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1: Hello? Hello? 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
2: 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Just starting out at McMaster and looking for a great way to get involved? Have a passion for

Welcome back, everybody. This is Alex, and you're listening to Noise Complaint. I just got started out with some chiller tunes, but we're gonna pick it up. And the tracks that I just played are Eerie by Rio Static, I Believe You by Ladytron, and Preservers of the Pearl by Daniel Romano and The Outfit. 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

0: 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In Steel Town. In Steel Town. In Steel Town.
1: Thank you for that, Snoop Dogg. But, so those last three songs, I'll just run them through with you. That was Mitski, I'll Change For You, off her new album. And then Forever Feels by Calvin Love. And then this next one is from a Canadian rock duo from Quebec. It's Angine de Poitrine, which I'm pretty sure means something about some heart condition or something. I'm not sure. I was trying to search it up. I don't really get it. But the song is called Fabianque. Fabianque. But yeah, they're this really cool duo and they make the coolest sounding music. Like, you just don't know where it's going to go. It really catches you off guard, but in the best way. Anyway, we're going to continue to wind it down, but then eventually we're going to pick it back up.

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1: Wow, that last song, I love it. That last one is by Feaster. It's called Hold It On. And they are a band from the Delaware River. And that was a new release by them from their new album called Big Super. And I think they're just sick. They have this like 70s feel, but it literally just came out. It has that like rock, psych, you know, all the good stuff. But going back from that, we had Fire and Gold by the Lemon Twigs. And then Journey Gratis, which I'm pretty sure means free journey. If I'm wrong, that was a guess. By Population 2. And then Worry by Mina. So now we're going to keep it going with some bigger hits that you might hear more often. But then we're going to switch it up with some rock after.

That was Honus by Cadence Weapon, a rapper from Toronto. And to follow on that rapper from Toronto theme, we had Drake with Fort Worth with Party Next Door, and then Classic, both from Habibti, which I've been loving more and more as the album tends to sink in, I guess. But Iceman is still up there. It's good, but Habibti's creeping up. And then before that was Thundercat, I Wish I Didn't Waste Your Time, with his new album, which has still been on repeat since it came out. It's too good. But anyway, let's keep it going now with some psychedelic rock vibes.

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1: All right, so that was Little Barry, More Bad Miles of Road, then Stop Arguing Over Me by the Black Keys, and then some more remastered by Funkadelic. And now up next, we're going to have Seashell by Lost Faculty, then Tomogaki by Hiroki Tanaka, and then this really nice Parisian jazz piece called Anthem for Peace by Alan Brofman.

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1: All right, so that was Moore's Law by Frozen Inertia. Thank you for listening to 93.3. This is Noise Complaint. Don't complain. Gave you a warning, you can't complain. But we're going to end the night off with Hold Me Together by Aud Marshall and Light the Way by Shabaka. Thank you, everyone, for listening, and have a great night.

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I wonder how long it'll take them to count out 2,000 million.

0: Yeah. 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I wonder how long it'll take them to count out 2,000 million.
1: Like that?

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0: slipping down a slope. 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
1: I'm recording.

0: Yeah. The summer is over, I missed it. Bear was smoking, I kissed it. Fair showed us the rentals for Texas. It's unrealistic. Cut him a check, cause I hate reviewing the budgets and limits. Just pay the man. The world fell in love with the gimmicks. Even my brothers got tickets. Seemed like they loved every minute. Just know the shit is personal to us, and it wasn't just business. Analyzing behavioral patterns is somewhat suspicious. Niggas was never happy for me when I run up the digits, or when I'm breaking world records still as I guzzle a Guinness, or when I get my fifth made back cause the color is different. Remember we traded watches, I gave you the Arabic guy, you gave me a numbered edition. You would even check up on my son like a pediatrician. Sure convinced the gang that shit was rooted in love when it isn't. Show me how different we are, there's blessings in juxtaposition. I guess now you boys gotta abandon your summer tradition. Cold shoulders I gave in the Hamptons, it come with the distance. Figured we was always gonna be close like ovens and kitchens. I was sadly mistaken, the loyalty wasn't a given. It's all good. And niggas cry the blues for you saying it wasn't malicious. Talking about we family, well I'm not the cousin to visit. God forbid we ever gotta tarnish your public image. All that brother talk as if I really discovered a sibling. 6 degrees, my memories retrieving our humble beginnings. Niggas wanted trouble, grabbed a shovel and dug us from ditches. Cover my body in dirt, but that wasn't me. That wasn't me. That was a body double and we've done dozens of switches. Niggas tried to light the front gate up, it wasn't for Christmas. I said a prayer that morning for Sean and it wasn't religious. It came from a place of desperation and utter submission. Rapping was over for now, it came like a sudden decision. I don't give a fuck about you snakes or these other musicians. Niggas started fucking with my family, I'm going to prison. And we all crashing out together, my brother's complicit. Who put a pipe bomb in your trunk and was an exhibit? I'm trying to blow the doors off that bitch when you touch the ignition. But then I gotta remember who made this shit come to fruition. It's me. Who's got the most to lose and who's in that other position? Signal conversations, well I hope they got double encryption. I hate to see the empire crumble on judges' convictions. This nigga pulled a rabbit out the hat and y'all love a magician. It's funny to see you all rejoicing and hugging and kissing. What are we celebrating? I rent out the club at addition. Nothing was the same with all you bitches and nothing's forgiven. But next time, bury me in gold, my blood is Egyptian. The Dennis James come out when the vodka is flooding my system. I don't have a drinking problem, I got a subtle addiction. I got my father's habits and I got my mother's permission. My dad has another child, I told him that wasn't my sister. Grew up with dozens of Jews, churches with dozens of Christians. Also developed a deep respect for the Muslim religion. I'm staring at my daddy while y'all tell me I wasn't that nigga. That's fucking crazy. That's crazy. That's as far as I got. That's fucking crazy.
1: I really feel like I count faster than a money counter. And that's bad. Because a money counter is designed, like, it's built to count. But I feel like I count faster than that. And

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1: Broadcasting live from Hamilton, Ontario.
2: That was crazy.
1: This is a special episode. It's for the non-believers. The underachievers.
2: Then achieve.
1: The Instagram story posting deleters.
2: Deleting.
1: Skrillex. y'all make me sick to my stomach. It's 6:16. It feels much more like 9:45 or 1 a.m. in Albany. It feels like something else.
2: Feels good.
1: I drank a cold water.
2: Yes.
1: I had a cold shower.
2: I had a cold water.
1: What's the coldest thing you had today?
2: That's a good question. The coldest thing I had today was probably some Diet Coke. It's probably some Diet Coke. I had some Diet Coke.
1: Was it
2: DC?
1: Was it frozen Diet Coke?
2: No. Yes. Yeah. But it was the kind of special Diet Coke that even below zero, it doesn't freeze.
1: This is some sort of a science experiment, Diet Coke?
2: Yeah.
1: Tell me more about this special Diet Coke.
2: You know, one of my favorite characters ever growing up, and I think maybe because I just liked the actor, was Mr. Freeze from Batman.
1: Mm-hmm.
2: Played by Arnold Schwarzenegger.
1: Sure.
2: Have you seen it?
1: No.
2: So good. He has like classic one-liners.
1: Mm-hmm.
2: I think you should watch it. I think you really
1: follow
2: like
1: up. Maybe
2: yeah.
1: In a cold mode.
2: Yeah, yeah. It's really nice. I feel like Drake should have purchased that suit, the one that Arnold wears. Because he should be wearing it now.
1: It's so good. It's not too late.
2: It's not. He could right.
1: Videos aren't out. Album's not out. Nothing's out yet.
2: Yeah, it was really good.
1: Except wait one second. I cut this off. We gotta run this.
2: Oh, you did cut it off. I was vibing.
1: We gotta run this back for a second. Remember there was that leak from yesterday.
2: Yeah.
1: This was the other leak.
2: Yeah, okay, I like this one. This one's good.
1: This is a different leak.
2: This one's really good.
1: This one's called, you can guess what this one's called?
2: Something sweet.
1: This one's called Hasta La Vista.
2: No, it's not.
1: That's Arnold Schwarzenegger.
2: After what I just said? I didn't even know that.
1: Listen,
2: dude. I didn't even know that.
1: It's Hasta La Vista.
2: I didn't even know it. Everybody freeze. That's what he says.
1: Yeah.
2: Everybody freeze.
1: Listen, he knows he...
2: Chill out.
1: He said, last year I looked in the mirror, saw a glimpse of Meek for a second. Now I guess I know how he was stressing.
2: Leave Meek alone.
1: He's been through enough.
2: Yeah.
1: This is Hasta La Vista by...
2: No, it's
1: by
2: not.
1: By the Iceman.
2: No, it's not.

0: This is good. So good.
1: So good.
0: The ice is rapidly melting. Let's go. It's nearly there.
1: It's because we took it away from the freezer. We had no choice. We couldn't just leave it there.
0: You had to let it
1: there.
0: Thaw out a little bit.
1: Without us?
0: No.
1: It had to be done. So you're excited.
0: I'm excited. A little nervous. You know, it's been like forever.
1: In a minute.
0: How do you feel about the rollout? Let me ask you.
1: Rollout?
0: Yeah.
1: I liked.
0: Yeah.
1: You could do a little activation?
0: Yeah.
1: People thought it was rigged.
0: Yeah. Well, it's marketing.
1: I didn't think it was all the way rigged.
0: I think it was halfway.
1: It lined up nicely for one dude.
0: Yeah.
1: And they were early on like rewarding the streamers for being there.
0: Yeah.
1: So that like intensified it, I'm sure.
0: Yeah.
1: Well, I can't remember the dude's name who got the thing, but he...
0: I don't know.
1: He's really blasted his streaming career off.
0: Yeah, he's taking off now. Good on him. Use the momentum.
1: The rollout in like the last maybe like year in a bit of Drake has just felt like hyper Canada. Been like everything is Canada, Toronto.
0: Yeah.
1: Like that smiley track. He's like, I don't want to go to the... Hamptons. I want.
0: Yeah,
1: to
0: he actually hasn't had much. Yeah, you're
1: right. The Muskokas or Brampton.
0: Right? Yeah, when's the last time he was in? Where does he like to go? Atlanta. Where'd he like to go?
1: Yeah, all those. Atlanta's
0: places. Everywhere.
1: No L.A.'s. No
0: Houston.
1: No
0: Dallas.
1: play Houston, Atlanta, Vegas. Yeah. DJ play Houston, Atlanta, Vegas. The Chopton.
0: What up, Shorty?
1: None of that.
0: None of that. Yeah, it's all been. You're right. Which is
1: Canada.
0: Would is you this believe a call?
1: You're gonna need a pair of headphones.
0: Oh, I got some. Know.
1: 93.3, give me 1 second while I patch you through. Can we hear you? Hello? Hello, caller number one. Caller number two. I think I hung up on you.
0: You can call again.
1: Try again. The phone lines are... see if Mew's been
0: try
1: around.
0: Try again. We might not hang up.
1: See if Mew's been around since 1982. The phone lines are a little iffy.
0: This phone, tell him to tell you about.
1: This phone's got an antenna on it. Please call back. See if they call back.
0: They will.
1: I bet they were going to agree.
0: With the rollout?
1: With anything.
0: I think the rollout's really interesting. I can't remember who...
1: Are you still there? Oh, you're still there. Look at this. It's crazy how a phone works.
0: I can't hear him.
1: I know, you can't. give me one moment while I patch you through to the CFMU Mega Lines here. You are coming through in...
0: CMFU.
1: Can you hear them? Can you hear them?
0: No.
1: Hello. One second, I figured it out. We got this. Go ahead.
2: Hello, Paul.
1: Try again.
2: Hello.
1: Can you hear them? Hello, who are we speaking to?
0: Hello, hello, hello.
1: We're speaking to some Iceman fans.
0: Oh, nice.
1: Calling anonymously from the... What area are you from?
0: Say North End.
1: They're from Hamilton, obviously.
0: Obviously.
1: That's all. Actually, we're going to hang up on anybody not from Hamilton.
0: Yeah.
1: Still try, though. Still call. What would you like
0: just
1: to say
0: lie.
1: About the Drake album here? They're wondering what our feature predictions are.
0: Our feature predictions for what?
1: Our feature predictions.
0: Our feature predictions. Oh, our feature predictions for the album.

0: Of course. I'm back in. I just zoned back in.
1: Can we hear them?
2: No.
0: I can't hear anything.
1: Can we hear you still?
0: I can't hear a word.
1: Yeah, I can hear you. This is perfect. Figured it out. Feature prediction 20, by Dope Chief.
0: 21.
1: 21 Savage.
0: I heard Future's on there.
1: He says Future as well.
0: Chance.
1: He also said Chance the Rapper.
0: No, he's not on there. He's not on there. Smiley.
1: He says Smiley.
0: Smiley, because you said he's going back Canada.
1: Not again. They don't want Smiley.
0: You want Smiley?
1: What's your problem with Smiley?
0: Homegrown.
1: Eh? What's Smiley do?
0: Yeah, that's it.
1: Not on Iceman. Hey? What's your... Why not Iceman? They said it has to be good. You never...
0: I
1: you
0: like
1: know about
0: I like some of the Smiley songs.
1: You don't know Tumaza? No, they know too much, they said.
0: Oh, they know too much.
1: Elaborate.
0: About Smiley? What?
1: No radio talks for the Smiley stuff. What is your favorite Drake song? Say that again?
3: Headlines.
1: Favorite Drake song is Headlines.
0: Headlines, oh.
1: I feel, how's it go? Can you sing some of the words? Hello? Can you tell me some of the lyrics?
3: Yes, Headlines, yes.
1: Yes. Go.
3: Okay, I'm not being too strong, I don't compliment, overcooked, I'm confident, started not to get up, but it's all due to the consequences, and every night, I'm
1: going to be thinking
3: of my accomplishments.
1: Back to Little Teeth. That's, you know what? You did it. You showed up. You played the instrumental in the background like you were ready for it. That's both of your favorite. That's both of your favorite Drake song? Could we hear your version of Rich Baby Daddy now? Yep.
3: Let that beat over. Let that beat freeze. Sing that beat. Hands on your knees. See, that's a hard one. That's all we can do. We don't
1: want to
3: get you guys in trouble.
1: Yeah, CFMU is not big on the swearing, so I appreciate you doing that muted version. Do you think Kendrick will reply to anything Drake's about to say? So you're saying you don't care what Kendrick is saying at all? It's a Drake household. How long has it been a Drake household?
3: For the last 25 years.
0: 25 years?
1: Drake's only been putting out music for like 15 years. What are we doing here? What are we doing?
0: Degrassi.
3: We've been on Drake since Degrassi.
0: Called it.
1: Listen, those that's early fans.
0: Yeah.
1: The OGs. That's the
0: Jimmy.
1: Have you heard any of the leaks?
3: Yeah, but I thought it was all AI. I don't really know. Like, I've heard some on TikTok, but I haven't heard anything official. Like, I don't know if you're real. I really can't tell.
1: There's a lot of AI leaks. It's tough to tell. There's Those were Iceman leaks. I don't think they're... Yeah, that last one especially, Hasta La Vista, is a... That's a great track. I'm hoping that actually comes out. We shall see. The countdown is upon us. It's coming very soon. Can you finish this sentence for me? A real Hamiltonian knows blank.
3: A real Hamiltonian knows... Like, yeah. A real Hamiltonian knows Avalanche the Architect.
1: Everybody knows Avalanche the Architect.
3: Oh, that was so hard. I like that one. That was
1: His
0: Cause stickers are everywhere.
1: His promo game goes crazy.
0: Yeah, nuts.
1: Do you did you know that Drake is dating Georgia Montour?
0: No, he's not.
3: Currently?
1: Currently, allegedly.
0: No, he's not.
3: Wait, we're Montour? We're doing Google search.
1: Georgia Montour is from Hamilton.
3: What?
0: No.
1: On Two Mazda, he says, my Hamilton ting look like Scarlett Johansson.
0: Yeah.
1: I'm going to insert a picture right here. Allegedly, there's lots of blogs that say it's true. He supports all her like family's businesses. Is it looking a little bit true?
0: Hamilton?
3: Oh my God.
1: Hamilton? Dre?
0: Hiding my baby from the world, world from a baby from a kid?
1: I'm hiding my Hamilton girl from the world, but not hiding my Hamilton girl from a kid?
0: Aubrey? Jimmy?
1: Shout out.
0: Ty Cats?
1: Shout out, Obi.
0: Shout out.
1: She's keeping it low-key. She's not looking for that Drake social media fame. She's already, they already rich. Her family's already, they're already probably richer than Drake. They got crazy money. Before we let you go, is there anything else you want to say about Iceman coming out at midnight?
3: We're just excited. So excited, yeah. And we're loving what you guys are doing, just spreading the Iceman joy. So we're tuning in to the YouTube channel 945. Are you guys?
1: We will be watching. We got frozen tequila ready to go.
0: You get so much thicker when it's frozen.
3: All right, guys.
1: Thanks for calling. You're signing off as Iceman fans. Was that what we're going with?
3: Yep, Iceman. One and only Iceman, Drake household. Drake household. Yo, we're signing off.
1: This is a 25-year Drake household. Thank you for calling.
0: Shout out, Jimmy.
1: Enjoy the album. They were still talking when I hung up, I think. My bad.
0: I don't know if they heard you.
1: We got to figure out how this phone...
0: as long as you can hear them.
1: It used to work. Shout out the CFMU gods up there. Maybe we'll figure it out before the next caller. Maybe we won't.
0: But can you hear me in your headset?
1: I can hear you. Can you hear me?
0: No.
1: Oh, see, yours messed up. Because when I held the thing close...
0: Yeah.
2: Which one did you plug into?
0: That one, yeah.
2: I will fucking... Can you hear this? Can you hear me?
1: Can you hear me? Can you hear me?
0: No.
2: Come on, CFMU. What you doing to me? Can you hear me? Can you hear me? Can you hear you?
0: No.
2: No, not one?
0: No, I can't hear anything. I think I'm just deaf, dude.
2: Can you hear that?
0: I'm starting to worry. No.
2: Switch headphones. Did you already try them?
0: Yeah, I switched them. I even switched this little. I'll switch them one more time. Are you sure it's not something just like a setting that...
1: Not for those headphones. Headphones.
0: That's
1: just,
0: crazy.
1: The phone lines worked when CFMU was doing their fundraiser. Now I'm trying to have a telecon and the headphones don't. The headphone jack's on.
0: Yeah,
1: anyways. That's beside.
0: Would you say we're what's in the fridge?
1: We're broadcasting live from Hamilton, Ontario. How long has it been since you had a cigarette?
0: A cigarette?
1: Could you hear that? Your face.
0: For like a second and then it like dipped. I think you just heard noise.
1: No, they're all
0: a cigarette? When's the last time I had a cigarette?
1: Yeah.
0: Oh my God, I don't smoke.
1: But have you ever had a cigarette?
0: Yeah, I've had a cigarette.
1: When's the last time you had a cigarette?
0: Maybe like 4 years.
1: That's not that long ago.
0: Do you not think so? 4 years ago?
1: To start with, I don't smoke. That's pretty recent.
0: That's pretty...
1: It's not that recent?
0: That's like a whole the whole college career.
1: Sure. Do you remember when?
0: No. That was gas too. So probably longer.
1: Sounds like you know.
0: I don't smoke.
1: Sounds like you've been smoking cigarettes on the side. Yeah. You're just on the roof.
0: I smoke cigarettes.
1: Sure.
0: No, I don't.
1: This is the Iceman episode. Call in. The number is 905-528-9888.
0: Do you think it's going to be like a dancey album?
1: I bet there's a couple club songs.
0: Like, do you think it's going to be more, like, out of all the albums he's done already, which one do you think it's going to lean towards? I have a feeling I like Views. Feels very Views.
1: It's another caller. Like I'm starting to sweat because I know the phone thing's not gonna work.
0: Yeah, but you can hear him
1: through the phone.
0: Yeah.
1: And then through the
0: which works.
1: It's because I'm at this is broadcasting live from Hamilton. We're doing the Iceman episode here with Dope Chief and Brody. Who am I speaking to?
3: This is Alicia.
1: Alicia. He's got a blank face. Like he don't know who Alicia is.
0: I love Alicia.
1: All right. Do you met? That was convincing. When did you first start liking Drake?
3: Honestly, because of you guys. Last Drake Mass, like, happy
0: Drake Mass.
1: Drake Mass. Drake Mass Eve.
3: Drake Mass Eve, yeah.
1: That was 21.
0: 20, can you do something for me? Remember that, Alicia?
3: Before, like, I liked them here and there, you know, but that really solidified it for me.
1: What's your favorite Drake song?
3: Probably either The Motto or, yeah, Rich Flex.
0: The Motto.
1: Do you know any of the lyrics to The Motto? Could we get a...
3: Oh, God, there's too many N-words in that song. Brody, I can't put that on
1: We'll
3: my
1: just
3: hair.
1: Say dude or something. Like, just clean it up.
0: Don't slip up, Alicia.
1: Just try something.
3: Oh, you know, I can do Rich Flex, but you just did it.
1: Let's hear your version.
3: All right, 21. Can you do something for me?
1: Uh-huh.
3: Can you hit a little rich flex for me?
1: Uh-huh.
3: 21. Do your thing, 21. Do your thing, 21. Yellow diamonds in my watch. This shit costs a lot. All right. Is that good?
1: Keep going.
0: Let's go.
1: Yeah, nailed it. Do you have any predictions for features that might be on Drake's album?
3: Well, it has to have 21.
1: Has to have 21.
3: If not, I'm going to be so upset, honestly, because they killed it together last time.
1: Also, 21 Road, all throughout the beef, he said, no, there ain't no side. I'm on Drake's side.
0: 21 was the only one who...
1: Real one.
0: Yeah.
1: Yeah.
3: Yo, you're so quiet. You got to figure this shit out.
1: I'm working on it. This phone... Listen, if somebody would have donated to the CFMU fundraiser...
0: We wouldn't be in this predicament. We wouldn't be here. Your fun dollars matter.
1: I'm doing what right now? No, we fundraised a while ago. Obviously, it didn't work. The phones don't work.
3: Wait,
1: I have another question for you.
0: Obviously, it didn't work.
1: I have another question. Don't go. Did you know Drake is dating Georgia Montour from Hamilton?
3: Represent Hamilton, so
0: yeah. Great.
1: Can you finish this? She's from Hamilton. She actually recently, I think, opened a bakery on what you call the street over there. What's the one with the
0: Lock
1: Street? He nailed it. First guess. Can you finish this sentence for me?
0: I'm good at this game.
1: A real Hamiltonian knows blank.
0: Lock.
1: Bum, bum, bum, bum. That's facts. There's too many potholes.
0: So many.
1: Goodness grace, you gotta watch out for the potholes around Barton Street.
3: Listen. People are pretty forgiving. They'll get out of your way.
1: That's Hamilton. That's part of the operation. We get no choice in the matter. Yeah, I have one more question. Do you think Kendrick replies to anything Drake has to say on this album?
0: No.
3: No, I don't think so. I don't know. I feel like it's been there, done that. Also, like, I don't know if I even care if he responds or not. Like, I don't know.
1: Like, you just want new Drake music. You don't care what Kendrick
3: has
1: to say.
3: Yeah, just new Drake music. I'm, like, beyond Kendrick now. Like, I just need Drake right now, so, yeah.
1: Let that be the closing statement. And we are signing off with who?
0: Alicia,
1: longtime studio member, first time caller. Thanks for calling in. We'll talk to you later. All right, see ya. Night.
0: That was nice.
1: But yeah, I'm glad you called in.
0: I like her rendition of the song.
1: Yeah, I came with that at the last caller. Now, if you're calling, have your rendition of your favorite song
0: ready.
1: Just be ready, because it's Drake, miss.
0: Drake through the years.
1: It's never been more fitting Drake miss, because it's Icemas and it's cold.
0: One of my favorite Drake songs is 30 Hours. I love it.
1: We're not doing this. We're not doing this right now.
0: He did get all the credit for
1: That's not the kind of Drake night we're trying to have, talking about Kanye.
0: No, but listen, he wrote it.
1: No
0: he
1: way.
0: He wrote it.
1: Know that song, The Other Leak? There's a line on there
0: yeah.
1: where he says, I don't know if it's the light skin or the Jewish something, why they want to not see me win. Whew.
0: Stop.
1: He said, I don't know if it's the light AI skin one? Or the Jewish religion, why they want to not see me win. Damn.
0: Oof. That's tough.
1: Sorry, Kanye.
0: This is a tough climate.
1: That's a Kanye jab for sure.
0: No, he's not a Nazi. And he said sorry.
1: I'm with the. I rock with Kanye.
0: He said, hey.
1: He said, hey, guys.
0: Didn't mean it.
1: My bad.
0: Didn't mean it.
1: He said, that's my bad. Now, do you hear he's building his own stadium?
0: I heard he's going to perform in Tel Aviv or something like that.
1: He's building his own stadium, allegedly.
0: He's not doing that.
1: Like, no, think of, like, know that new Rodgers one they have?
0: Yeah.
1: Where it's just some bleachers in a parking lot?
0: He's not doing that. You think so?
1: Think of the profits.
0: Yeah.
1: You just throw some bleachers up?
0: Yeah.
1: Rent a football field. And just
0: yeah, I just, yeah.
1: Get your money.
0: I don't know if he'll do that. I don't know if he'll commit.
1: He might not.
0: No. He's wanted to start so many things. A school? Didn't he start a school?
1: He did start because there's only like 10 of them kids. Half of them were his.
0: And you all have to learn Kanye economics. Who's the best?
1: And you're going to wear these uniforms.
0: Yeah.
1: Sponsored by not Adidas.
0: Yeah.
1: Listen.
0: Made by Kanye.
1: Checks over stripes, though. We talking about Drake.
0: Yeah, we are talking about Drake. I like
1: Drake. Do you think Lucian Grange catches some strays?
0: Yeah, for sure.
1: He catches some lines?
0: Yeah.
1: Joe Budden.
0: This is also, yeah.
1: Charlamagne the God.
0: Fantana
1: catches it, yeah,
0: for sure.
1: Do you think he
0: did say something about how dumb he was for thinking when the album was gonna come out,
1: or just like not buzzing that hair properly? He always got a little
0: stumbling. That doesn't sound like it's coming from Drake. That don't sound like a Drake.
1: I hate Fantana and his stupid glasses and his dumb opinion.
0: Why? What opinion did he get that was so dumb?
1: I don't think I ever heard any. I just saw him. Song and scroll. That's it.
0: What you say? You said must be the light skin. Then try to see Fantana win.
1: You not gonna include me?
0: Not gonna see Fantana win.
1: You not gonna include me?
0: No, I like some of his. No, I don't like any of his. Takes.
1: I like some of the Fantana.
0: No, I don't like any of his takes.
1: No, know who's good? Big Quint.
0: Yeah,
1: you know Big Quint?
0: No.
1: Oh come on, dude! You know Big Quint?
0: No, is he review stuff?
1: I swear you knew Big Quint.
0: Probably.
1: Big Quint.
0: Big Quint back when?
1: Big.
0: I don't
1: it's
0: know.
1: It's been a minute. Big Quint indeed.
0: No.
1: Come on. You don't know Big Quint?
0: No. What's he look like?
1: He look like this. It's Big Quint. I don't pay for YouTube Premium. Unlike Justin, you got to put the glasses on.
0: I got to put my glasses on.
1: It's loading.
0: This is an ad, dude. You showed me an ad.
1: Look, Big Quint. You know Big Quint?
0: I like Big Quint.
1: Big Quint. He get bouncing in the chair. He's gone through three chairs. I hope he does an Iceman review.
0: Oh.
1: I'm going to send this to Big Quint. I hope you do an Iceman
0: like
1: review.
0: Big Quint.
1: If there's anybody's opinion, I want an Iceman.
0: Original reviewer, Big Quint. He's been doing it for
1: years.
0: Had
1: his time.
0: Yeah.
1: He has some good ones.
0: Years.
1: Oh, just out the bedroom. Nothing crazy.
0: Yeah, nothing crazy.
1: Original, almost like he could have been a live streamer. Close.
0: Yeah.
1: He did an edit. So it's
0: he
1: not,
0: just didn't go that path, maybe. Like, he could have picked it up because he was doing it before the streaming.
1: So what do you think about Drake going the streaming route with this?
0: It's a gimmick.
1: Sure. It's like the...
0: Not a gimmick. It's a trendy.
1: It's right? Like using the popular medium for delivering the message, right? Yeah. Had this been 30 years ago, you would have got
0: a TV appearance.
1: You would have got an Iceman
0: TV special
1: time slot, and he would have taken over 1 hour on Much Music and played the same thing he played on stream.
0: Yeah.
1: Right? Like
0: it would have been a 4-part series or some
1: shit.
0: Yeah,
1: they would have been like, tune in next Thursday for the Iceman episode, right?
0: Yeah.
1: But
0: a
1: good example of that as well is, the Subway Takes guy?
0: Yeah.
1: He does the one called Keep the Meter Running, and he interviews cab drivers. And the whole thing is like, get in, take me to your favorite spot. And he did a series, stopped doing it. It got picked up after Subway Takes got crazy. Got picked up by CNN. He was going to do it with CNN or some sort of large broadcast station. He said they took so long with like production and clearance stuff that he didn't think was making any progress. He backed out of the deal and he's releasing them independently on YouTube now.
0: Mm.
1: Just to be like, you know what?
0: I'll
1: do it myself.
0: You can take forever to do something.
1: And like to have had a deal, right? Like,
0: yeah. So you have had a deal and then fucking, and then like at the last minute be like, I'm not, you know, or it's not going to come out or it's going to take forever. It just kills the project.
1: Yeah. I think especially for him, like he had a lot of momentum with Subway Digs. So to be like, oh, maybe it's going to take 2 years to get my show back going.
0: Yeah.
1: Because he did one recently, like a pop-up one you did with Mondami.
0: Mm-hmm.
1: And he went in the cab driver to take my favorite spot, and they picked up Mondami on the way.
0: Mm.
1: And it was like that built hype for it again. Sent CNN to be like, nah, we'll circle back in 2 years. They're like, nah, it's right now.
0: Yeah. Sometimes you have to strike when the iron's ice cold.
1: Do you think the live stream starts on time?
0: Yeah, I think... But okay, yeah, it starts on time. But hear me out. It's like a wedding, you know, where you show up. It started. The wedding started. The invite said, be here for 7.
1: Mm.
0: They're not going to say their vows till like 9:30 or whatever.
1: If you're waiting for now you may kiss the bride.
0: Yeah, they're going to be here.
1: 11 o'clock.
0: Yeah. So I think it's the same thing with this rollout. It's like the stream's going to start at like whatever, 9:45.
1: Mm-hmm.
0: It probably might just be like a static shot of a room.
1: Yeah.
0: With some instrumental.
1: And you got a magnifying.
0: Some old man walks by.
1: You got a magnifying
0: in 15
1: glass
0: minutes.
1: And you're watching. You're like, what's going to happen in this thing?
0: Maybe there's someone in the window that you see, you know. So maybe something's going to happen.
1: Was that Pinocchio?
0: Nothing. Yeah. Where's this little European town in? I don't know. I think that's what's going to happen.
1: Yeah. I don't think
0: you're think it's going to be like it's going to start and it'll be like this thing.
1: I like your comparison. You're like, it's the concert. I'm here at the concert.
0: Yeah.
1: The concert ain't starting when I walk through. Hit the concession stand. Take a seat.
0: Yeah. They tell me I got to be in my seat at this time. That's not. Performer might be late.
1: Yeah.
0: Kanye's always late.
1: Do you think the album comes out on time? Speaking of Kanye.
0: Yeah, I think the album comes out.
1: Drops midnight right on time.
0: Yeah.
1: Yeah.
0: I think so.
1: Be the only way. It's been too long.
0: I think looking at the time, I think if there was something that would... Oh, maybe I'm wrong. But I feel like if there's something that like would stop it, we would have been known by now.
1: Yeah,
0: that's way fair. Close.
1: Yeah. It's 6:47.
0: Yeah, way freaking close.
1: Feels more like 12 o'clock to me because we're ready to listen to this album.
0: I'm ready. I'm ready to do whatever the next step is.
1: This is a new question that I'm going to add to the next caller. Call in at 905-528-9888. Do you think it will be more or less than 15 songs?
0: I was thinking about this today. I was like, imagine it's a deluxe.
1: I don't think it's going to be a
0: deluxe. I know, but imagine, though, how great would that be?
1: It would be good.
0: I can imagine. I think it'll be more than 15 or less than 15? More than 15.
1: More than 15?
0: Yeah, maybe like 23.
1: I'd like it if it was 23. I like 23.
0: Something like that.
1: Give me 23.
0: 24 just to be like,
1: I'll pretend it's not 23. I'll pretend it's a star. Just to be like, nah, not LeBron. Not LeBron.
0: 24.
1: Do you think he throws more jabs at LeBron?
0: Yeah. That was a real
1: leak. That's real. Both those are real. The one you heard was real. And also this other one that was the Fighting Irish.
0: Yeah.
1: Because it's him on video rapping.
0: And that one's good.
1: That is good.
0: Yeah, and that one's good.
1: It's a real one.
0: See, the other ones are good. That first one I heard was garbage.
1: Don't say this.
0: I didn't like it.
1: Don't say this on my broadcast. Yeah.
0: I didn't like
1: it. Just for that.
0: But I might have listened to it on like it was in a reel. It wasn't like I had the file.
1: 43 seconds. He listened to 43 seconds, and it was chopped.
0: Not in total.
1: It was the I didn't listen to the whole 43.
0: Yeah, maybe like I.
1: It was also chopped into the snippets where he name drops people. That's all you heard.
0: Oh, so maybe it was like
1: you didn't hear out it in place. Like song.
0: Yeah.
1: So now.
0: Oh, that's a little different.
1: Just for you bringing that up, I don't know if this is gonna make you like it more or less.
0: Are you playing it? Don't play it.
1: I also have to play it from my phone.
0: Oh yeah, because
1: some stuff is harder to find on YouTube than others. But luckily, if I see a leak, I screen record it. I screen record it right away. I'm not playing
0: around. You're not taking chances.
1: Listen, I want to listen.
0: It could have been made by a Dell computer. You don't care.
1: I'll listen to it in my photo.
0: Could have been made by an Apple 96.
1: I got better songs in my phone library than some of these albums that are coming out. Now, it was yesterday that I saw such a thing. It was around this time, which means I have a screen recording right here that says 5 minutes and 36 seconds. Are you ready? We have to lift.
4: My social battery is drained. For real. Just came from hearing a lot of niggas cop a lot of pleas. Like, oh brother, you know we brothers. It's never been nothing. I tell you, sending me that owl emoji, my DM.
0: So funny. That's like literally exactly what Rick Ross sounded.
1: That's
0: like.
1: The whole week. That's like the whole week of people doing interviews. Like.
0: I just wanted to see you win, brother.
1: He's like, we don't want to see each other lose. That's not what hip-hop's about.
0: We don't
1: want to
0: see you lose.
1: Jay-Z did the same thing in his interview.
0: Really?
1: He said, why would I care about... I'm Jay-Z. It's like, come on. who you.
0: Now you're saying something.
1: You Jay-Z, but. Yeah. And then Jay-Z went, and I don't even like rap beefs anymore.
0: I don't even like music.
1: He said, I thought of making an album, but I thought I sounded too angry in it, so I threw it away.
0: Okay, Jay-Z. Okay, Jay-Z.
1: Just watch the kids, dog. Yeah. Beyonce's performance, just make sure the kids are okay.
4: Don't try coming around when it's back to 10-0. For real.

0: the root of it now. It feels like I got a lot of even ties, so I don't know if these are wins or not based on what's suitable now. You don't even hear me though. You put that jacket on anybody, your funeral bound. But like the goalposts, I'm out here just moving around. They say conclusions were drawn, but I'm in super denial. What is a loss?
1: Yeah, this is better than what I heard. What did I hear? Did I send you what I hear? What I heard?
2: I heard what you heard.
1: That's not what I heard.
2: You're chopped and screwed version of, hear what he said? He said they said conclusions been drawn, but I'm acting delusional now. What is a loss?
1: Yeah,
2: he gonna pretend he didn't lose.
1: Oh, of course, of course.
2: He said the golden goose is shaking shit up at Lucian's house.
1: There you go.
2: Run it back.
0: Shaking things up at Lucian's house. I'm in the battlefield, really putting boosts to the ground. A boost to CPO sales and the lies that you tell. If Drake took out the AK, maybe he'd be in jail.
2: Do you see the YouTuber talking about this?
1: No.
2: He said if Drake, spell it, D-R-A-K-E,
1: mm-hmm,
2: took out the AK, maybe he'd be in jail. Then he says,
0: just based off the name that it spells.
2: What name does that spell? Take the AK out of Drake.
1: It would be Drake?
2: D-R-E. Dre. Because Dre pulled a gun out. The K. He pulled a gun out on his ex-wife.
1: I thought he said take out the A. No, he didn't say the E.
2: He said, if Dre pulled out the AK, maybe he'd be in jail.
1: That's so good.
2: Dre never went to jail.
1: That's so good.

0: Drake. Y'all forgot where I'm from.
1: You forgot about Drake? Where
2: that's,
1: you from?
2: That's a nod to the first bar, the Drake bar.
1: You forgot where you from? Six. It's a flip. You got the. Don't forget about Dre.
0: Y'all forgot if I gave you a hand, you under the thumb. Convenient amnesia from all you ballerinas. It doesn't alter what you said or how it made us see you. I shouldn't even be shocked to see you in that arena. Because you always made your career off of switching teams up. I never got a copy of the newest rules. Apparently the

0: there before you cut me for a new recruit. Before you say toodaloo off of shit that keep popping up. Toodaloo. News. Ain't been in the cage since I flew.
1: Damn.
0: I was on Coast and Ave with my mama. Numbers started going through the roof. Bentley with the B inside the wings like whoopy whoops. Spinning downtown like hula hoops. Is it the fair skin or the Jewish roots? Why people want to not see me on top of the mountain like I do the.
1: Yeah.
2: Yeah. What do you say?
1: Play back. Play back.
2: He said. Spinning downtown like hula. He said. Is it the fair skin or the Jewish roots? Why people want to not see me on top of the mountain like I do the dude?
1: Like I do the dude. And
2: fuck the billboard
0: number one, man. Whoopie dude. They rigging the game because you fighting the biggest artist. They trying to have me stuck in this position like rigor mortis. Turn my back on you just to give you the biggest target. They only know your name in the bigger markets. Never in the little markets. B markets, C markets, all of those.
2: Can't you hear us listening to this leak off my phone? Who's calling? Who's calling my phone? How's that going? Iceman. Who are we speaking to?
3: Speaking with Paulo Leon and Gabe Marcello.
2: The two and only. The.
3: We heard the call out, and we decided to call in if you guys. You want to hear our two cents?
2: Did you hear what we were listening to at the time when you called? Did you hear it?
3: Pardon?
2: Did you hear what we're playing?
3: Oh, no, I didn't. We just got in the car right now.
2: We're playing a leak that came out. It's called 1 a.m. in Albany, but I'd like to hear your two cents.
1: I was going to say, maybe play a little bit more just so they can hear it for a sec.
3: I did see something about that on, I saw it on X.
2: Listen, while we're all on the line, I'm going to play it right from where we're at.
1: Don't hang up.
2: Stay on. Don't change the dial. We're going to hold you up to the phone while we play it. Ready for this little part?
0: Like I do the dude.
2: Not that part. Wait a second. Uh-huh. I'm rolling it back just a little bit. Ready?
0: Y'all trying to tell me who's going to who. Comb through this hair before you cut me for a new recruit. Before you say toodaloo off of shit that keep popping up on your Google News. Ain't been in the cage since I flew the coop. I was on Coast and Ave with my mama. Numbers started going through the roof. Bentley with the B inside the wings like whoopy whoops. Spinning downtown like hula hoops. Is it the fair skin or the Jewish roots? Why people wanna not see me on top of the mountain like I do the dude?
2: He said, is it the fair skin or the Jewish roots? Why people wanna not see me on the top? Crazy.
3: Oh my god. That's crazy.
2: That's a lot.
3: Listen, I'm all for Drake when he's on a whole hip hop sample.
4: Yeah, yeah.
3: Roads, and he's going bar for bar. This is the Drake that I like. This is the Drake that I love.
2: What's your favorite Drake song?
3: My favorite Drake song, Tuscan Leather, hands down.
2: Tuscan Leather, hands
1: Ooh, that's
2: down.
1: That's a good one. Mm-hmm. That's a really good one.
2: That's a. This sounds like the outro.
3: AB, I got your CD. You get an E for effort. Are you stupid? Are you dumb? Come on. If he's not coming with those bars on Iceman, I don't want to hear it. Thank you. Goodbye.
2: He's coming with that. Do you think Kendrick replies to anything he says?
4: I think Kendrick, he knows that if he replies, he's being a.
3: I think he needs to retire that beat.
4: Yeah, I think it's done. Yeah.
2: It's over. You just want new Drake music. You don't care about that.
4: I want new Drake. I want both of them to just be at peace, being the winner and the loser. You know.
2: I don't think you're getting that piece. I think that's beef till death do us part.
4: Well, we're excited. Thank you for playing the people that leak and giving them what they want, man.
2: Yeah, I appreciate y'all calling in. I see y'all got. What are you calling it? You got Iceman Weekend or Iceman Saturday going on?
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2: How much are tickets at the door?
4: $5 before 11, $10 after. Or pay what you can, you know, we're not going to deny anybody.
2: Say, it's for Drake fans. You want people to show up, enjoy themselves. We appreciate y'all putting that on for the week. I got one more question for you. Do you know that Drake is dating Georgia Montour?
1: Is that
4: No, I don't even know who that is.
2: She's from Hamilton.
4: That's a Hamilton dog. Really? Yeah.
2: Mm-hmm.
4: Oh, really? Are they official?
2: Not official. Is it because Design Matters exclusive? If you Google it, it shows up on lots of official blogs, and he apparently supports a lot of her family's businesses, which makes it seem even more official. Can't confirm.
4: This guy Drake. Well, Georgia, if you're listening, listening. We would love to have you on Sunday and maybe bring the big man himself.
2: Makes him sound like Santa Claus. This is Drake, Miss Eve, before the Iceman drops. We're hoping Drake shows up to NNU Sunday night. Shout out y'all for calling in. I appreciate you guys. Appreciate everything you do.
4: Thank you for putting the number there. I love it. It was an invitation from you.
2: I'm going to start doing more call-ins. I'd like to know when you smoked your last cigarette.
4: My last cigarette?
2: Yeah.
4: Probably like in New Year's. I don't really smoke.
2: Okay.
4: Nice.
2: These are good scales. I'm going to make that a weekly call, and I want to see when people had their last cigarette. I'm just trying to keep it Hamilton around here. I appreciate y'all calling in. Love y'all. And enjoy the album. Peace. What'd he say? What did Drake say?
1: It's 6 a.m. in Albany.
2: No, what did he say, though?
1: He said, is it my fair skin or my Jewish roots? That these people don't want to not see me, that they don't want to not see me win.
2: No, he said.
0: Is it the fair skin or the Jewish roots? Why people want to not see me on top of the mountain like
1: not,
0: I do to do?
1: Not see me on top
2: do
1: of
2: to do.
0: Damn. And fuck a billboard number one, man.
2: Whoop-de-doo.
0: They ringing the game because you fighting the biggest artist. They trying to have me stuck in this position like
1: rigor mortis.
0: Turn my back on you just to give you the biggest target. They only know your name in the bigger markets. Never in the little markets. B markets, C markets, all of those is D markets. You be at the flea market, that's cold in the six. It means chances are you taking a plea bargain. You belong in a pack with some rats like Dean Martin. Me, Wayne, and Mac, the three amigos, I'm Steve Martin. I swear I'm going loony over tune like that green.

0: in my DNA. I could have fell back like a married rapper, but we ain't gay.
1: 23andMe is a DNA kit.
2: And 23 is LeBron's number.
1: LeBron's number, yeah.
2: And he's saying F LeBron forever. Yeah. Forever, ever?
1: Forever, hell yeah.
2: DNA.
0: We at the flea market, that's cold in the six. It means chances are you taking a plea bargain. You belong in a pack with some rats like Dean Martin. Me, Wayne, and Mac, the three amigos, I'm Steve Martin. I swear I'm going loony over tune like they...

0: It's in my DNA. I could have fell back like the married rapper, but we engaged. I told you.
1: He said, I could have fell back like the married rapper, but we engaged. You know why? Because you know what the rumor is? The rumor is him and Georgia Montoya are engaged. He said, we.
2: It's not even confirmed that he's.
1: He said, we engaged. It's a double entendre. He engaged with Kendrick and he's engaged to Georgia Montoya.
2: What do you say in that other song? Coming straight out divorce. Something said. What?
1: Listen. You ain't. Listen, I want to tell you something. I want to tell you something right here. Georgia Montoya has been known in Hamilton for doing stuff for
2: many years. I really need to know what she looks like.
1: I'm gonna pull it. It's going to pop into the clip. But I don't know when. I followed her on Instagram. She got private Instagram. Yeah. She accepted my follow. I'm going to post this clip. And she going to balk me out of here.
2: Wait, does Drake follow her?
1: I never checked that part.
2: How could you not check? Well,
1: Kendrick doesn't follow his wife.
2: Kendrick's also in a bachelor pad in New York.
1: Writing quadruple entendres just in case he catches a stray this Friday. Iceman at midnight, 9:45, tune in. Listen, we're going to finish this song out. I'm settled in my evil ways. These niggas thinking that the spot is up for grabs. They'll never see the day. To be the number one, you got to lead the way. And I hold something over my head forever. You're still a couple feet away. Your insecurities keep spanning season to season like you eat saray. Plot twist, the owl never sees the cage. The owl only wakes up to seize the day. Talking about hiding the Bible, maybe y'all should read a page. Iced out crosses on their necks thinking Jesus saves. Well, even if he does, nigga, either way. The blasphemy you talk, let me know that your amazing grace gon' be delayed. You niggas should be ashamed. The fact you had to bring those talks to get some decent plays. Goodness,

0: and let you run a base. 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As for these other suckers that's tucked away, I'm down to put bills on their face. No wonder why they been ducking Drake. Bills on their face, no wonder why they been ducking Drake. Ah, let's not even take it to that other place. You boys too pussy like double dates. Running out of six.
1: He said two pussies. Like double dates. You got it. Like, it's a double date, so there's two. You know what I mean? Like, they on a double date, so there's two. You know what I'm saying? I never mind.
2: That's a good one.
1: You know what I'm saying?
2: I ain't got you.
0: Let's not even take it to that other place. You boys two pussy like double dates. Running out of six like you on a race. I watch this guy spazzing with a puzzled face. Who knows which one of his bubble shaped tank.

0: Anybody adding more lemons to the lemonade? Souring the vibes that I generate. I'm 16 years in the game, this ain't Minute Maid. Scrimmaging with scrubs for the love of the game. Cause I'm unamused and all the goats are middle aged. And Muggsy Bogues.
1: He said, I'm scrimmaging with scrubs to keep myself entertained because all of the goats are middle-aged.
2: Oof. Tough. Actually older, much older than middle-aged.
1: Yeah. Shout out. Nah.
0: I'm for once, even I'm a bit amazed. Yeah, someone get a kid a raise. What is it, the braids? Even when I cut them, I could never fade. I mean, it's Drizzy Drake, right?
2: Drizzy Drake. I mean, it's just Drake, right?
1: That's right. When I said to you, I was like, I think it's going to be maybe there's going to be a time stamp, but it might not be these lyrics exactly.
2: Yeah.
1: Because at the end, you just felt kind of like you're just working like whatever. Because you, what is it, the braids? Even if I cut them off, Drizzy can never fade. Maybe you're supposed to say he's fade. 905 528. 9888. Call in. Let us know what you think about 1 a.m. in Albany. It is 7:06. We're gonna call it good evening after a couple more. I'm gonna play a bit of Grind's interview. We're gonna pack up. We're gonna get the hook out of here. We gotta go to the studio.
2: We gotta listen to the album today.
1: Listen to the
2: episodes.
1: Know what I haven't shown here now that we've been here? I feel like I need to pull it out.
2: Yeah. What are we in preparation for it? What are we doing tonight to celebrate
1: 9:45? We will be watching episode 4 of the live stream. We have frozen a bottle of Espolòn.
2: Let's see it.
1: Our favorite tequila.
2: What you're talking about? I want to see it.
1: Let's see it.
2: We are. This is Colin Official Stall. I just do this when it's time to stall. If you don't know, we're talking about Drake Muss. Drake is dropping tonight. It's been over 900 days since we've seen a solo project from Drake. I think what people were really excited about was the rollout. The rollout for this album was a little different. And I think it had a lot more steps to it than most album rollouts we've been seeing in the last couple of years. So I think everyone's excited about that, or that built up hype. Love it or hate it, we are going to celebrate it.
1: We participated. We froze a bottle of Espolòn in ice.
2: Just clear the front. What does that say?
1: It says, it's melting a little. I can actually clear it clean. It says, break for Iceman. I left the cap undone just in case it was harder to break than we thought. We weren't going to be deprived.
2: Of course.
1: Obviously.
2: Well, you can still see through the ice. It's
1: been half full. No?
2: Yeah.
1: Just kidding. The seal's still on. Obviously, you can see the seal. I have another.
2: You can see liquid in there. Is what I'm saying.
1: Yeah, there's tequila in here.
2: Yeah,
1: it's gonna be good. There's a post note in there.
2: I love the post note. That was such a great
1: last second call.
2: Yeah,
1: needed. Until Espolòn wants to sponsor us. When Espolòn wants to pull up with a sponsor, I will not cover the label. Shout out Espolòn.
2: Best tequila on the market.
1: Best tequila in the world.
2: Yeah,
1: I'm just going to put it here for a second. I think it'll be fine for a
2: second. Espolòn, the best tequila. I don't want to give any sponsorships or anything, but listen, we're not sponsored by Espolòn, but when it's time to celebrate, you know you can't celebrate without a fresh bottle of Espolòn. They say never be alone. You'll never be alone with Espolòn. Made from the guava fruit. Nope. Made from the fruit that made from the plant they make tequila in Mexico.
1: Shout out Mexico.
2: Shout out Mexico. You guys are killing it.
1: I heard Carol G. Speaking of places that aren't America, Carol G. is apparently going to be on the Drake album.
2: Nice.
1: Allegedly.
2: And Carol G. is a singer.
1: Iconic Latina act. Now, real quick, while we're on that topic, I have this other leak for you here. Are you ready?
2: Yeah.
1: This is the last leak of the evening here.
2: Okay. Is this one real or is it fake?
1: Also real. Then I'll play one fake one.
2: Yeah.
1: Because there's a lot of AI ones.
2: And
1: I found a funny one.
2: Why don't we just. You should play maybe.
1: We'll end with the fake one.
2: Yeah.
1: Bring it back down. I hate I gotta play these from the old phone, but what are you gonna do?
2: They're leaks for a reason.
1: Leaks. Sometimes you gotta do it like this. Sometimes the screen records really long before the actual song starts. Are you ready?
2: Yeah.
1: Can you say this is because Design Matters
2: exclusive? This is because Design Matters exclusive.
1: Now say your name and that you've been watching because Design Matters.
2: Your name because you've been watching Design because Design. My name is Dope Chief and you've been watching because Design Matters.
1: This is the Iceman episode.
2: This is the Iceman episode.
1: Now say, yeah, nailed it.
0: I was raised on a wing. Street cars wheel on the bells at dawn. I'm still praying, don't stay too long. Cause I got clipped by Stray last year. We put that cup, then we face that fit. Little kid staring at a tenor rap. You don't see me, he can see both sides. He the glass of the glass in his hand. Even class old pest if I scam. City top teeth fit yeah. Right on the rope. Bring me the pole, then you cook up a coke. I took that cold and that tonic to smoke. I took that knowing that trying to do hope.

0: Fridays that pivot. I don't chase trends, I live it. You can spit a fake in a minute. All talk,
1: talk, talk.
0: I'm finished, big sign on the shop, said cash on. Big hole in a booth on the brain, it's known. Learn math from a dice on a plate. Learn fake from a plate. 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I ain't here for a viral date. I'm here to my black, gotta bite away. To the cold on my teeth, feel clean. To the red, my phone look great. Yeah, yeah, oh, yeah. Let's fix some my lungs, I hope. Every life feels sharp, like the lake in stone. I was raised on a wing.
1: Come on.
2: That's good, I like it.
1: That's, listen.
2: I like these.
1: Give me two of those.
2: They're going to sound a lot better, not leaks.
1: Give me two of those. Like if I was to play this one?
2: Is this the AI one?
1: iCloud doesn't want to download it.
2: Or is the non-AI one?
1: No, wait, this one. This is the non-AI one. Last non-AI one. This is the last real leak. Then we moving on to the AI one.
2: Gotta be AI. No way. Yeah. He ain't never hitting notes like that. He ain't never in his 15-year career.
1: What if he's switching up? Listen.
2: Not like that. No.
1: Ready? Leave a message. Leave a message.
2: Like, it's good, but it's AI. AI is crazy.
1: This ain't AI, dog.
2: No, it totally is. No, that's AI. That's AI right there. That's AI. That's AI. You can't fool me. You can't fool me.
1: Cut the camera.
2: You can't fool me. Yeah, he ain't never hit a note.
1: I wish.
2: What, he unlocking new powers?
1: That'd be crazy. Imagine be he nuts. Started singing like Usher all of a sudden. Like,
2: yeah, that was good. Like, that was, you know, that was moving.
1: Those last two I played?
2: Yeah.
1: Both AI.
2: Okay, both the last one, both of them were?
1: Both of them. But those were the ones that I had heard like last week,
2: yeah,
1: or 2 weeks ago, and I was like, I'm 90% sure they're real, but it's because it's muffled a little bit, and you're like, oh, yeah, it's gonna
2: the
1: be
2: second,
1: real.
2: Yeah,
1: second one was more clear.
2: You know what it is?
1: I was just excited to be like, ooh,
2: it was. They're good, like they're good for AI. It's for AI, they're really good for like where it's.
1: But I found what somebody did is they found an AI one on YouTube, and then they recorded it from like their phone in their pocket, right? So like, there's a. Because afterwards, I found a crisp version of these same songs. And I was like, well.
2: So that makes it seem more legit.
1: Yeah, you kind of feel like it's in a room where somebody might have ripped it from their pocket. Like,
2: crazy how they could tell a story with just the quality of an audio.
1: Crazy.
2: Like, you just know what I mean? Little, that's nuts.
1: Little manipulation on the internet.
2: Yeah.
1: That's the way they make the AI fake video or photo of somebody, and then you kind of make it pixelated, throw it in a security camera clip. Yeah. Right now, it looks like it's real.
2: Hey, don't be careful now. Be careful now what you're talking
1: so
2: about.
1: So just know when when CFMU says, oh, on Drake Miss Brody had tequila in there, I go, it's the AI.
2: It's AI.
1: It was in the hall. It was in the
2: hall. You think
1: this is a prop?
2: It's a prop.
1: We just brought it to show for the camera.
2: Yeah, it's a prop. Everything's a prop.
1: It's not. I got it in the bucket here. Honestly.
2: Oh, yeah.
1: I'm not an idiot.
2: Yeah.
1: What am I, a moron? One more question for you. Do you think Drake gets a number one on the Billboard? Because if he gets one more number one, he breaks Michael Jackson.
2: Yeah, he's for sure
1: getting
2: a number one.
1: You think he's getting number one?
2: Yeah. But doesn't he also have more albums than Michael Jackson?
1: There's a whole thing. He had more albums to stay 10 years in the top 200 or something. He just broke that record. But there's this one record that's like the most number ones ever, and he's one number one away from beating Michael Jackson.
2: And Michael Jackson lived longer, right? And he also had a longer career.
1: Oh, way longer span of career.
2: Yeah, because he started when he was like six.
1: Not that it was easier back then, but the metrics was way different.
2: Yeah, different metrics. Like,
1: album sales were the only way, and now you have to get XXXXX amount of streams to count. They just changed it. Just in March, instead of 1,500 streams being worth one album sale, which is crazy. Because you think someone who buys an album is listening to it 1,500 times. This is absurd. Yeah. It went from like 1,500 to like 125. Like 1,250. They like switched to be a little bit less.
2: Yeah. Huh.
1: Because obviously people aren't selling albums like they used to. Like,
2: it's crazy. We'll see what happens then.
1: Did you see the CN Tower?
2: Yeah.
1: He's going to project on the
2: CN Tower. Are you going to the CN Tower?
1: Don't do this.
2: I hear you have a big trip out of here. From here straight to the 401.
1: Straight on the GO train.
2: Hey, listen.
1: To go. I'm not going to clip this. Drake. If I thought there was any chance of it being an activation or something at the bottom,
2: you'd go.
1: Maybe I'd go.
2: Maybe you'd go.
1: Maybe I'd go. The idea.
2: Why should it actually be? You'd be like, oh.
1: He invites everybody up. Yeah. It's a listening party in the CN Tower, and everybody's just up there. And I just never hear the end of it.
2: Yeah, that'd be.
1: Anytime
2: that'd be
1: I try to say no to something, like, remember when you didn't want to see
2: CN Tower? Remember Drake invited us up?
1: Yeah, remember we could have listened to it with Drake? There? Instead, we were in the studio. Yeah.
2: Fair.
1: With this, with this bottle of Break for Iceman Espelon.
2: Yeah, that's good ice.
1: It might not be melted by the time. Like when we get back to the studio, I'm just gonna leave it out and see if it melts by midnight. Yeah. That'd be maybe it'd make a time lapse.
2: Yeah.
1: Hmm.
2: Let it run.
1: I have a phone. Maybe. Think about it.
2: Matthew's camera. His little GoPro thing. Just do a time lapse there. Just set it up.
1: Speaking of people with M's in their name, we have one more call. Maybe we have two more calls.
2: Oh.
1: I'm going to make it from the CFMU phone. No, that makes it more difficult. It's easier this way. My phone's going to die.

0: They're locked in. Locked in, ready for Drakemas.
1: They're listening to the radio. Yeah.
2: At the tone, please record your message. When you have finished recording, you may hang up.
1: 93.3 is pretty disappointed you didn't pick up the call. It's because I matters.
0: You would have won a car.
1: You would have won a car and free tickets to see Drake play the album at the CN Tower this evening.
0: Live listening pack.
1: I would turn your ringtone on. Obviously, you just missed the call. You weren't ignored. That felt like it was sent to voicemail, honestly. But that's here nor there. We won't follow up on such things. But what I will say is Iceman's out at midnight, and you didn't answer the phone.
0: It's getting icy outside.
1: Can you make it like a cool breeze noise? We're calling from outside. The weather's getting very cold and stormy. I think there's a cold front on the horizon. It is Iceman out at midnight. The live stream starts at 9:45. The last thing I want to say is this is a Because This Time Matters exclusive message on your voicemail. Please send it to me, I think. I think you should send me this voicemail. Yeah, thanks for picking up. Can you try somebody for me?
0: I don't got my phone. My phone's over there.
1: Yeah. Oh, wait. Yep.
0: Okay.
1: Actually, wait, can you take this while you're over there? Can you plug my phone in?
3: Do you have the same charger?
1: Yeah. Pull out your Instagram for me real quick.

0: Hand me that tea.
1: Oh, go ahead and do it.
0: I'm not going to.
1: Give it to me.
0: No, hold on.
1: Just call. Don't send a free message. Don't send a warning DM.
0: Okay.
1: Would you turn off call already?
0: No. Do you want to put it loud?
1: I'll figure it out.
0: Here, I'll call it.
1: I'll FaceTime and call him. We're calling one half of the High Cats.
0: Legendary.
1: Legendary Hamilton act in, like, support of the community. Big Drake fan.
0: Last time, defended Drake.
1: Defended Drake to the bone. Took a lot of heat for it. It was before the pop out. Stealth got a lot of smoke in the comments over his Drake defense.
0: Which now, where are those people?
1: Where are those people?
0: And do we still feel the same? Does he still feel the same?
1: I'd love to find out. I'm blocked. I don't think he's picking up your call.
0: I'm blocked by association. I just ignore my calls. To be fair, I don't know him like that.
1: To be calling him crazy?
0: Yeah.
1: I'm going to give it 30 seconds.
0: I think the last time I talked to him was
1: 2019.
0: Pre-pandemic. Just call the guy.
1: Just call the guy twice.
0: Hey, so
1: just, hey dude, it's Drake Missy.
0: Hey, it's Drake Missy. Just seeing if you have any plans.
1: I just want to know what you think of the Drake album coming out. Shout out Stealth, you know.
0: Yeah,
1: shout out Stealth. He wasn't thrilled with how the comments went. I haven't really spoke to him since. I talked to him one time at Five Guys. I ran into
0: it. Might have given him anxiety.
1: Like, I think his thing was, he said, I really love hip hop, and I'm like about this, and these people call me like a joke and white boy and this and that, and he didn't like that.
0: Yeah.
1: Where I was like, that's just the internet's way. You gotta ruffle the feathers. You're gonna
0: voice an opinion. And unfortunately,
1: the funny part, he's not gonna think it's funny me repeating, I'm sure, was he said in the clip, he goes, I know I'm gonna get killed on the internet for this, but, and then proceeded to say it anyways.
0: Yeah.
1: And then I edited the clip and let him get killed on the internet. But yeah, I got killed with him. Just for sitting there listening.
0: Just for sitting
1: with him. They said, these two white boys
0: just for hearing him out
1: are dumb idiots. And they said all this stuff. And every time I was lumped in. And then when he bailed, I was like, dude, you left me out there in the line of fire all by myself defending Drake.
0: Wait, he said that?
1: No, I said that to him. I said, you left me out there on the line. I still saw all the comments. They still were throwing.
0: Oh, it's your phone.
1: Maybe it's the other caller. Maybe it's Stealth. Maybe he got that number.
0: Yeah.
1: I almost missed your call. This is 93.3 Because Design Matters.
2: This is a cold call.
1: This is a cold call.
2: It's getting cold outside.
1: That's good. Listen, it is getting cold.
0: Yep.
1: Did you need to listen to the voicemail we left you?
2: I had to miss your call because I didn't recognize the 705 area code.
1: On the blast. 705, it'll be retired one day, but long live 705 on the phone line.
2: I was gonna say, you must be cold up north in 705 listen, tonight.
1: It's colder in Toronto this evening. It's cold here at CFMU. We got two no pickups in a row. You and Steph both didn't pick up the call. I was going to have to, I don't know who I was calling next. What's your favorite Drake song?
2: Well, I apologize. I usually pick up all calls. I was busy sending Ice Cube emojis to all my ex-girlfriends in the past.
1: Naturally, that's what you do on Drake Miz Eve.
2: That's a hard one because there's so many.
1: Mm-hmm.
2: I think it's got to be something from Nothing Was the Same. And I'm going to say Furthest Thing.
1: Somewhere between Psychotic and Iconic.
2: Exactly.
1: Somewhere between. We've been having people finish the line.
2: I got it.
1: I wanted and I got it. Somewhere between sober and twisted or dipped. And
0: lifted?
1: Lifted.
2: Well, I think you have to play that for everybody.
1: That's a great song.
2: It's a really cool beat. I really like the beat as well.
1: I think it's like track two on the album. It's like Tuscan Leather and then right into Furthest Thing.
2: Yeah, it's still somewhat of an intro.

0: the second track of the record.
1: Yeah, I really like that track. Do you think Kendrick is going to reply to anything Drake says on this album?
0: You should have zero comments about that guy.
1: Good answer.
0: If he does, it's whatever.
1: Said we're not interested. We just want new Drake music.
0: Exactly.
1: Next question. Did you know Drake is dating Georgia Montour?
2: Nobody knows.
0: No, that must be like one of many if that's the case.
1: Allegedly, they're engaged.
0: Maybe there's some news on the album that we'll have to
2: hide my girl from the world, hide my world from the girl from the world.
1: Can't hide your girl from the hammer. Yeah. You gotta hide the hammer from your girl. Actually, this next track that I'm going to play is another leak, and there is a Georgia Montour little line in there. So you wait and hear. Exclusive. This is Because That Matters exclusive. Another question for you. If you were to finish the line, a real Hamiltonian knows blank, what would you say?
0: 93.3.
1: That's a great answer. Dope's throwing up.
2: Cigarette.
1: Oh, you still have cigarettes. When did you last smoke a cigarette?
0: I don't smoke cigarettes. They make me if I ever tried one in the past, it gave me cement feet where I was swaying around like one of those guys outside of like a new restaurant on their opening day.
1: the wacky and tape player. You might have got that.
0: Thing is bad, kids. Listening to 93.3, you don't want to be smoking that type.
1: Smoking is bad. Sounds like you borrowed a cigarette off someone off Barton with it. Those kind of effects. last question. What did you think about the holographic show yesterday? We didn't introduce... Who are we speaking to?
0: This is Hamilton's own. Matt Paxton, biggest Drake fan in the folk rock scene.
1: Lead in the Pintos.
0: From the Pintos.
1: What did you think of the hologram last evening?
0: Well, I think that was like super comparable to like a metal show with like the drumming that was just nonstop in the tracks that we were hearing. I think that was like, I looked it up later and I think we might have been listening to a genre called baby metal.
1: Interesting.
0: But I need to do some more research on that. There's also a band by that name, so my quick Google search still needs some more time to process.
1: Yeah, after I chunked of it, I got a lot of feedback of like people knowing that band for 15, 20 years and like having a long span. Oh, so it's interesting.
0: I think we're out of the loop. I think we might have been the last to know.
1: For sure.
0: we're focused on Iceman.
1: Yeah. So speaking of Iceman, what features do you think the album's gonna have?
0: Well, to talk about leaks really quickly, I just listened to one with Kid Laroi, so that would be interesting.
1: Can you text that to me?
0: I gotta find that video that I might never find again.
1: We've been playing a lot of leaks here this evening. We've been trying to differentiate the leak from the AI. Slippery slope.
0: Well, I'm actually hoping that there's not too many features. I'm hoping that he just stands on his own because he's fully capable.
1: Yeah, it seems like the moment of a lot of like telling your own story time, right? Like not a lot of
2: yeah,
1: I don't know.
0: And I'm excited to hear some 40, like the space in between all the sonic noises and sounds with all the beautiful production that has always been like cinematic, listening back or thinking of a certain Drake track like Furthest Thing that reminds me of my days on the West Coast missing home.
1: I'm excited
0: to soak in all that, you know, all those sonic sounds in between that we've always received.
1: I'm interested to see how he like captures the Canadian Toronto energy in this Iceman-ness, you know.
0: Yeah, I like that he's just dropping more than just Toronto. Like in 2 miles, you hear Hamilton reference, but
1: that's because he's talking about Georgia Montese. Smiley says Georgia Montese right after that.
2: I like as an ad-lib.
0: Before that, he was on an OB track, so Shout out to Obi from high school, Westdale Warriors.
1: Shout out Westdale. Shout out Obi. I'm gonna ask you. Should I? I've been calling people. Should I call an Obi right now?
0: Yeah, if you do, you tell him I say hello. And
1: I'm gonna go further. I'm gonna tell him you.
0: Basketball star.
1: I'm gonna tell him you told me to call. I appreciate you calling.
0: Tell him.
1: I'm looking forward to the album. As are you.
0: Well, I'll see you at midnight. And yeah, sorry I didn't pick up. And
1: you call back.
0: 705 needs to turn to the 905 pretty soon.
1: So your call to action, yeah, it's overdue. I think you're right. I'm gonna make that call tonight. Appreciate you calling, dude. We'll talk to you later.
0: All right, see ya.
1: See ya. I got 5% phone battery. Let's just, you know,
2: just give him a call.
1: Let's just give him a
2: call. See what he says.
1: Should I read some of his DMs first?
2: I think if he doesn't answer, that's plan B.
1: This is like a trade.
2: Yeah.
1: Yeah. Let's just play a little bit of this track first, real quick. Like, listen, do you remember this one? Let's see if we can get Obi on the line. I'm gonna call Obi. I'll figure this out.
3: Gotta look over my shoulder, like.

0: was like, huh? Paranoia got me in a spiral. You know the success is like drugs, and people are overly invested in what happens to Dre, but nobody invested like us.
1: Nobody invested like us. Nobody invested like us. Let's call somebody who's invested in this.

0: We're calling Obi O'Brien right now. Doesn't really look like he's gonna pick up. We'd love to get his take on this Drake album, Iceman, Out of Midnight. Obi, if you're listening, it's 905-528-9888.
1: Lines are open.
0: Lines are open for the time being. Or stealth.
1: Circle back?
0: if you want to call. Yeah, it doesn't look like he's picking up. Oh, it says no answer. Tough. Tried. Call again.
1: Third time's a charm. I think you should call six times. Six.
0: Who up? Do you got any suggestions? Who should I call that also might not like me or not?
1: Whose
0: opinion on Iceman do you want to hear?
1: Who's
0: nobody.
1: No, yeah. I want to hear Iceman himself.
0: Yeah, I want to hear that. The album. I got one.
1: I'm thinking.
0: Let's just try the man himself.
1: Yeah. He's around.
0: No answer immediately. That's kind of good.
1: Like, you didn't even
0: ring? You saw it and he declined it? No. They must have it set up to, like,
1: yeah,
0: block them out. Interesting.
1: Wait, there's just a million people trying at the exact same time.
0: Call me back. We're live.
1: I don't hear what he has to say.
0: 528-9888. Shoot or shoot?
1: Shoot or shoot.
0: Live on 93.3. I'm just going to give him all the details. FM until 8-ish. Shout out Drake. Iceman, looking forward to it. Look, 9:45, we got the live stream coming up.
1: I'm so pumped for that.
0: It's going to be good. I'm not going to try to call nobody else because that's enough rejection for now, I think. Actually, one more. I need your phone charger real quick just to be sure that it doesn't die if this person does pick up. This is a... Sammy Rothstein.
1: Ooh.
0: You know who that is?
1: No.
0: Yeah, long time. Your phone charger's got a big, like, extra block on it. It doesn't want to plug in. Long time Top Season affiliate. Also Drake OVO associate. She tagged me in the Wingstop. Want me to give you the news live on air?
1: Yeah.
0: Wingstop next week. You already know.
1: I know.
0: You know what's happening?
1: I think so.
0: They're giving away wings for a year again. I'm in Nova Scotia.
1: What?
0: Mm-hmm. Live on air.
1: What do you mean? The next day you leave?
0: 7 a.m. on the 20th. Yeah, so...
1: Thanks for joining us tonight, guys. Yeah. Good news melts.
0: I hope all your puddles become. That's a bummer. Let's try this guy. Sammy Rothstein. Oh, there we go.
1: Why are you going?
0: I know, right?
1: For what? Wait, they don't have wings in Nova Scotia.
0: No, it's the ECMAs. It's Musical Awards. I'm a delegate.
1: Delegate.
0: I brought that up because he sent it to me today.
1: No, I don't want to hear it. That's crazy.
0: A bummer, right?
1: The easy one, too.
0: I'm sad about it.
1: The easy one.
0: Summertime. Could have been out there with a cooler. Listening to Drake.
1: But even wasted walking in. Wasted walking in.
0: They playing the album. The album not even a week old yet.
1: Yeah.
0: I might cancel still.
1: No, you had delegates.
0: I'm a delegate.
1: Damn.
0: Tough. That's three rejections.
1: Fun.
0: Yeah, isn't that a bummer?
1: Yeah.
0: Well. Spotify releases a preview for Drake's Iceman album.
1: Just a graphic?
0: Don't swear on the radio, dude.
1: Yeah, freaking.
0: That's Let's real quick. One more call. Let's call Drake's dad.
1: Oh, he'll pick up. He'll pick up for sure.
0: Just by accident?
1: Yeah.
0: Actually, you can't even call him. They know how to work his phone. They turned that feature off. That we're not taking any risks of this.
1: Do you have Drake's Finsta? Maybe call him on that.
0: What if I call fake Drake?
1: Mm.
0: You know fake Drake?
1: No. But yeah, call him. He's got to be excited.
0: I can't remember fake Drake's Instagram. It used to be fake Drake, but now it's not. Is he famous? You remember this guy?
1: No.
0: Come on, dude. He did this whole thing where he like dressed up like Drake.
1: I saw that.
0: But
1: didn't know his name.
0: But he was like popular, right? Enough for being fake Drake. And Bad and Bougie booked him to come do a cameo one night. And I went and they paid me to film it. And at the time, he had the heart, like the Drake fake heart. But then Drake switched to the braids. So this guy had a fake braid piece. It was crazy. Let's just give him a call. A
1: fake Drake piece?
0: A fake braid.
1: Braid piece?
0: What is it? The braids? No, I was trying to put that. So. Boo, Kendrick. Boo.
1: Boo.
0: Ain't nobody picking up my calls, dude. Can you believe it?
1: Everyone's iced out.
0: We're getting iced out here.
1: We're getting iced out.
0: Telethon. I'm not even going to wait for that one. I'm going to listen.
1: Yeah, we don't wait for fake. No. Okay. Drake can hang up on us immediately. We don't wait for fake.
0: We're not waiting for Drake. Listen, we're not foolish.
1: Yeah, we're calling and hanging up immediately.
0: Who else is Drake affiliated?
1: Freak it. Call Kendrick.
0: I'm going to call Shane Gillis.
1: Yeah.
0: You hear Shane Gillis in the music video?
1: This is true, Shane.
0: Yeah, dude, I heard your... Didn't they even see this? How does this work? It goes into a request?
1: No, they'll see it.
0: I don't think they'll see it. No answer. Huh. All right. That's fine, honestly. That's fine.
1: Is it recording still?
0: Yeah.
1: I heard a little... There you go.
0: Perfect. This is the end of Drake Night.
1: Oh, no, it's just getting started.
0: This is actually the beginning.
1: Yeah, this is the beginning.
0: I want to play this one last leak for you.
1: Okay.
0: Are you ready? This is where we're going to close
1: out. Is it AI? Do I have to guess? It's probably AI.
0: Can you guess for me?
1: If he hits one of those notes again.
0: Let me know what you think. This is the last Drake leak I'm going to play for the evening. We've been playing, is it AI or not? This one I do believe is true. Is real.
1: Okay.
0: This is the one we also mentioned, Georgia Montana. Hannah Montana.
1: Hannah Montana.
0: Yeah, the Migos. Ready? It's our last Drake song.
2: Yeah, I wrote this other song. It's called You're Never Home.
0: Thank you for tuning in.
1: I like it.
0: It's because I'm Mattis.
1: That's sick.
0: And.

0: sounds expensive.
1: And the best part is, it's casual and we're already here. Mm-hmm.
2: Because design matters exclusive.
1: And the best part is, it's casual and we're already here. Mm-hmm. I don't gotta click live. The interview's live right now.
3: All
1: right. It's already begun.
3: Okay.
1: It's
3: You're 10, making me nervous.
1: It's 10 p.m. It's 10 p.m. 2 days before your show. No, show's Saturday.
3: Yeah, this Saturday.
1: At where? At
3: Resonance. Resonance.
1: I'm quizzing everyone on how you actually say the name.
3: It's Resonance, I think, but I call it Resonance. It has a more...
1: Resonance,
3: je ne sais quoi, you know?
1: I think Resonance is becoming the final answer on what it's called.
3: Yeah, so, it's a cool new place. It's been good working with those guys, and we're filming, right?
1: We are filming. This is how live it is. I'm messing with the camera as we're already filming, because we adjusted it to you, and I am a lot darker in
3: color. Okay. Well,
1: I looked over, I was like,
3: pretty white.
1: Yeah, no, yeah. White all around, but I got shadows. I was like a silhouette over there.
3: Okay.
1: We're live. Yeah.
3: All right, great.
1: We're live from Jackson Square.
3: All right, it's looking perfect now.
1: Yeah, you can see my facial expression as we can yours.
3: Perfect.
1: Resonance.
3: Resonance.
1: This Saturday.
3: This Saturday. I always like getting in when there's a new venue and just kind of find my way in there and kind of build on the excitement of a new spot. And, it's a good time to kind of get in with venues, I think, too, because they're looking for people.
1: Yeah, it's like the start of summer. People are looking for, like, all right, how are we going to keep the place filled on different days, right?
3: That too, yeah. So I got in touch with them. Obviously, we kind of knew each other already, and I wanted to do something a little bit different from what they've doing. So we're doing kind of a goth event with a few different artists. I don't know if I should pull out the poster.
1: Yeah, pull out the poster, right, and then run me through who we got.
3: All right.
1: At this time, we have...
3: So we've got Saren, international act. He's, I think, originally... he's born in Iran, but he's from Toronto, Hamilton area. Now lives in Berlin. He's been around for a while. Shout out to Berlin.
1: Shout out Berlin.
3: And, he's going to be doing a live show with his equipment. And he's... played in Hamilton a few times. I think he played at Baltimore House back in the day and stuff, so there's definitely a good local following. And so we're excited for that. We also have Disthene, who's Toronto mysterious kind of personality. They've DJed for Club Closet as well. They were at the Aftercrawl.
1: One
3: of the DJs for the Aftercrawl at Spice Factory. Mm-hmm. So we've worked with them a couple times, and so they're gonna do like a nice gothy kind of set. Nice. And we have local drag legend Oxymoron.
1: Shout out Oxymoron.
3: Shout out Oxy. Probably the best or one of the best drag acts in Hamilton, I would say. Mm-hmm. Very professional, great makeup. Always puts on a great show. So we're partnering with Rockin' Union Spirits, who I think was also part of Because Beer and a few things like that. They're a local Hamilton brand of liquor, and
1: they were just at Why Not Wine, and they're doing different like little mixed drinks, and they had one called the... I'm not going to remember. I had drank too many of them.
3: Okay.
1: It was good, though. Yeah. It was something shadow or I don't know.
3: Okay. So here they're doing these Black Widow cocktails, which is going to be pretty deadly. It's black vodka, so I guess it's kind of like charcoal-infused vodka.
1: Yeah.
3: And they're pouring absinthe with that and God knows what else.
1: I feel like it's perfect for a goth night.
3: Yeah, exactly. Really,
1: like, yeah.
3: It's a nice gothy dark drink for you to sip on, so check that out. And I always like having like a little custom cocktail. If you remember, we did the gin and juice there at And Then You the one time. That worked out pretty well.
1: Yeah, people like that kind of stuff too.
3: Right? Yeah, it builds out the excitement. Mm-hmm.
1: So while you're holding that poster,
3: yes,
1: you are of the belief, as am I, of promoting outside of the social media.
3: Yep.
1: Putting a couple posters up.
3: Definitely.
1: What are people doing wrong when they're putting up posters?
3: Yeah, so there's a little bit of an etiquette to doing out the posters. Mm-hmm. I like having some kind of physical media, as do you. I know, it's cool to have a social media presence, so it's obviously important, but I think it's good to have, like, that physical presence in the city.
1: Yeah.
3: So when people walk around, they're like, okay, this is a real thing that's going on.
1: Especially if it's something you're looking for them to attend, right? Like,
3: yeah. I also want to just quickly mention Pretty Privilege, who I'm partnering with. They're local golf promoters as well. And XIMG, which is Saren's label, which is kind of sponsoring the show.
1: Yep.
3: Anyway.
1: Don't skip the sponsors now.
3: Don't skip the sponsors. We want to make sure everyone's mentioned.
1: Yeah.
3: So there's some etiquette to putting up posters. First of all, you want a nice bag like this to carry your posters in.
1: You need that. Otherwise,
3: it's
1: a mess.
3: Exactly. So put your posters in there, nice and neat. You also want to get tape. Gun, one like this. This is ProSun, but I'm sure as ever brands. It's metal. It's nice and solid. This is what you want. You can throw this on the ground. It won't break.
1: Mine's from the dollar store. It's not what you want.
3: Don't get that. No. And don't be there like with your hands trying to rip it with your teeth and stuff. You want to, these are like $25 on Amazon or wherever you want to get it, and they're perfect. I've had these for years. You also want to get probably like 3 or 4 of these tape rolls from the dollar store.
1: Mm-hmm.
3: And make sure that you have enough, because it sucks if you're out postering and you run out of tape and now you got to walk home and pass all these poles and spots that you can't do.
1: You already committed to going out and doing it and now you're stuck.
3: Yeah, now you're walking home and you don't have any tape to do anything. So... So always make sure you have enough tape. Very important rule, too, is don't poster over events that haven't happened yet.
1: 100%.
3: Happens to me all the time that someone posters over my shit, and I don't like it, you know? So I think it's the respectful thing to do.
1: I'm annoyed every time. Or if I see it, I'll see it's not even mine. They get posted over, and I can see that the event underneath is happening still, and why?
3: Yeah, like, you know, the posters are expensive and it's disrespectful, so just take a second to look at the date, and if it's passed, then you can post over it.
1: I rip it down sometimes.
3: Yeah, rip it down, especially if it's already a little damaged or something. Just get that out of the way, put your poster up.
1: I'm trying to help the city.
3: And also, you know, when I'm postering it up on a poster panel or something, I try and go, like, a little bit in the corner. Don't just put it right in the middle. No. Make sure there's enough room for everyone else to put their thing up.
1: Yeah, some space.
3: Also good to have some flyers. These, you can hand them out to people. You can put them on little spots, you know. They kind of go on anything, everywhere, little poles
1: sometimes
3: and stuff.
1: There's not room for, like, a big 11 by 17 on a pole, right?
3: Exactly. So keep some smaller posters if you can. And, don't poster on anyone's... windows, and be respectful. And
1: how far will you push the limits? Because you're only supposed to do it on the city posting boards, and we go over the rules all the time. And I guess only poles that aren't traffic poles.
3: Sure.
1: Allegedly.
3: Yeah, I mean, I don't want to break the rules or break the law here, you know.
1: You're like, I'm not admitting to breaking the law on this camera. Get out of here.
3: Yeah, but
1: I used to go wild with it because I liked wheat paste.
3: Yeah, that's another good way to do it.
1: City doesn't like white wheat paste.
3: I don't do the wheat paste, but maybe I should, or maybe some kind of stapler, because sometimes the tape won't stick on certain surfaces, right? Wood, concrete, and stuff like that. So if you got the wheat paste, it's really on there.
1: I think if you're
3: going to
1: go
3: for months.
1: Any of the official spots, you should just use tape because they want you to use tape.
3: Sure, yeah.
1: And you get annoyed when you use anything else. So I'll go thumbs up for tape, even though I used to be like religiously wheat paste. I was like, it's the only way. It gets stuck on there so good.
3: Yeah, wheat paste
1: good
3: is
1: for,
3: great.
1: For album stuff or stuff that like doesn't have an expiry.
3: Yeah,
1: anything exactly. with like a date on it, to wheat paste it and be like, oh, it's going to stay up for 6 months. It's just a little selfish, right? To be like, the date's going to fully pass.
3: Yeah,
1: and
3: exactly.
1: My poster's
3: exactly.
1: still going to be there, right?
3: Yeah, so some good tips from Brody here on the posters.
1: You got to do it. Like, I like, you're one of the ones I see always doing it. Boxcar Ben goes out and does it sometimes.
3: Oh, okay.
1: It's like, I don't know, I just think it shows, like, extra commitment to promoting the event.
3: Which totally, yeah. And I don't know, I just like going out at night, and I'm out there postering and kind of meeting people, and it's, feels very, like, almost like you're doing graffiti or something. It's got this, like, urban kind of feel to it. So, yeah, it's a lot of fun, too. You know, stop at a bar halfway through, have a couple drinks, keep going. Bring a buddy with you if you want. Yeah, that's those are the rules.
1: You mentioned After Crawl, and the next one I just saw was announced for the next Art Crawl. After Crawl's back.
3: Oh, yeah, okay.
1: After Crawl's back, I think, at the Spice Factory again. I just interviewed Shefali.
3: Yes.
1: She mentioned Dispatch and Club Closet taking a break so you'd focus your folks more on goth style events.
3: Yeah, you could say that. Yeah, she told me that you might mention this.
1: The events?
3: The events, and, like, kind of working a little bit more separately. So we still kind of exchange ideas and stuff like that. I think it's good that she's kind of doing her thing a little bit. Mm-hmm. And, yeah, you know, I do goth events. I do more electronic dubstep kind of stuff. I'm doing a little bit of everything, and she's kind of focused a little bit more on the Club Closet, which is more of a fashion, girly kind of style a little bit.
1: Different vibe a little bit.
3: Different vibe, yeah, but, you know, I'm helping out with that, too. So we work together all the time, and I feel like it's a little bit, you know, like a kung fu movie or something when Bruce Lee goes and learns from the old master. You know, eventually he kind of branches off, and he's learned everything he can learn from Master Yoda, and it's time to move on, you know?
1: Yeah, yeah. Then it separates into its own lane.
3: Yeah.
1: No, that's interesting. I like that. I was at Resonance for the DJ event a couple weeks ago, and they were doing a special drink for the night. And
3: okay.
1: The character behind the bar told me that he hadn't made it before. This was the first day of it. He said, I don't know if it's going to be good or not. I later discovered him on Instagram. What did you say?
3: Any good? Or?
1: It was good. Yeah, it was espresso martini.
3: Okay.
1: His name on socials is Klaus. Have you heard of Klaus?
3: I've heard of him, yeah. Yeah.
1: You know about the day beers?
3: I don't know. I've heard he likes to drink. He seems like
1: Cucks and Cuckettes.
3: Yeah, he's a rude little guy. I don't know. I don't know him. I'm sure he's a great dude. I've seen him at the club serving. I don't really know him too well.
1: Maybe though, you'll meet Klaus. But,
3: yeah, I'll meet him this weekend. Yeah. Yeah. Hopefully he's not angry at me for saying that.
1: I'm a mean little dude. Clip it. Whoever's the editor. Maybe you'll get missed and it won't get out till next Monday. Speaking of this weekend, I'm sure you're super excited for Drake's album.
3: Yeah, I'm so excited. I barely knew it was coming out, but yeah, you know, they got the ice
1: little in person promo, you know.
3: Yeah, yeah. So, you know, fuck ice. That's all I gotta say. You know,
1: don't elaborate on anyone who might graffiti.
3: Yeah, yeah. I had a buddy of mine who was doing a little graffiti on there. Wrote fuck ice on the ice structure.
1: That's that on that. Thank you for tuning in. It's been Because Design Matters on CFMU. What he said, album out at midnight. We are now getting into the weird hour. Thank you for tuning in. Thank you for calling. Thank you, thank you, thank you.
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Blossom, band from the Hamilton area. I think there might be like a Toronto-Hamilton blend there. I'm not 100% sure. The album is called Amaryllis, and it's actually maybe my favorite local album that's come out in a little while. Fantastic record. And a lot of nuance on that record and a lot of different sounds and influences. Really cool stuff. That was Of the And and Cold, the name of that track. And really like it. They played the CFMU fundraiser in Spring 26. It was much appreciated. Put on a good show. But yeah, check it out. Amaryllis, the band is called Blossom. I highly recommend it. We're going to get into a set of 2 hours of music that is current-ish at time of recording. And I think it's going to be pretty great. So stick around. Ihan Ersahin's Istanbul Sessions. The name of the artist on this next album, Mahale. The track is called Yedi Tepe. I believe I pronounced that right. Probably not. Doesn't matter. Check out the song. This is 93.3 CFMU.

Coming to you from Hamilton, Ontario and McMaster University, this is CFMU, and that was Sam Hemshaw from the album It Could Be Worse and a track called Sun and Moon. Hey everybody, you're listening to 93.3. I hope you're doing well out there. We also heard in that set Joyce Manor from I Used to Go to the Bar, and the track is called Well, Whatever It Was. I feel like you have to say it in that, because there's a comma in there, so it's got to be like, well, whatever it was. Anyhow, İlhan Ersahin's Istanbul Sessions, starting off that set from the album Mahal, and that was Yeri Tepe. If I'm saying any of those words right, obviously I can't know, because I've never heard anyone say it out loud. We've got all kinds of music coming up, including some crazy longness from Sun. That's S-U-N-N-O, bracket, bracket, bracket. You know who I'm talking about. We've got all kinds of different things happening on today's show, but let's start off with Pill to Swallow from the album When a Flower Doesn't Grow. 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

that was a good long set, mostly because of the good long sun song. That's sun as in S-U-N-N-O, and then a whole bunch of brackets. You've seen the name. You know the band. Or maybe you don't, but I hope you enjoyed that. Obviously something a little different from the CFMU library, but I really got into Sun after getting into Boris, the Japanese, I don't know what you want to call them. Call them a doom metal band, but that's not accurate. They're way too all over the place and mixed up for that to actually hold water as a label for them. But yeah, got into them and have heard great things about seeing them live. Maybe someday. Maybe someday it'll happen before that Antarcticus, a local Hamilton area band. Transcendence, the name of the track, just a single that we have here in the station. And we started off with we had four songs in that set, didn't we? We had Nothing, A Short Story of Decay, the name of the album. Never Come, Never Morning is the name of the track that we heard. We started with Soft Cult, from When a Flower Doesn't Grow, and Pill to Swallow. Gonna get back into music right away with Shane Wiseman from the album Better Luck Tomorrow, Right Where You Want Me, on 93.3 CFMU FM.

From the album Broken Balladeer, that was Gus Engelhorn and Better Watch Your Step on CFMU. CFMU.ca is the website you might be listening to. Just playing you a whole bunch of music today. No theme other than it's not that old. We heard Black Tea in there from Now That You're Here, Thankless World, the name of the track. They did some work with the incredible Michael Keir at his studio here in Hamilton, Threshold Studios. And he's done lots and lots of stuff, including his own music as well, which hopefully we'll be hearing more of very soon. We heard Shane Wiseman starting off that set with Better Luck Tomorrow. That's the name of the record. Right Where You Want to Be is the name of the track. Gonna just keep on moving into music. Danny L. Harrell, I think, H-A-R-L-E. I never know how to say this stuff because it's just words on a page. Cerulean, the name of the record, and Azimuth, the name of the track, featuring Caroline Polachek. So stick around for this one on 93.3 CFMU.

This is a filler show. We call it a filler show not because it's filler material. It's great music. It's just kind of designed to be here when a host can't make it because CFMU, of course, is run by volunteers. And sometimes volunteers have things like exams or jobs or lives. So sometimes they have to miss shows. And that's what you're listening to right now. I'm Jamie. I'm the program director here at 93.3 CFMU. And one of the things I like about doing this the most is I get to check out something from pretty much every record we have in our current new releases section. I don't know that they're new when you're hearing this show. They might be really old by now, but still, for me, it's new. And a lot of this stuff I haven't heard, which is really great, including Dwayne Andrews and the Hot Club of Conception from Conception Bay. That was Conception Bay Blues. Do you sense a theme? We heard Devon in there from Dear Life, a track called Become. And we started off with Danny L. Harl from Cerulean, a track called Azimuth, featuring the fantastic Caroline Polachek. And this is Hamilton's own community radio, based out of McMaster University, here in the basement of the Student Center. We're going to keep on going with music. Javier Yara or Jara? Once again, don't know. The album's called Our Rhythms, Our Voices. This is Saudade de Reyes on 93.3 CFMU.

Ian Flair with Karma Girl. Local single's been making its way up and down our charts for the first bit of 2026. And hope you dug it. This is 93.3 FM. We heard the Lightning Stills in there from their self-titled record, He's My Dealer, the name of the track. And I think I picked that song. Sometimes I pick songs the way I picked them when I was 19 and first starting here at the station as a volunteer. I just see the title and go, okay, great. So He's My Dealer from Lightning Stills. Javier Jara or Yara or Jara from Our Rhythms, Our Voices, and Soledad DeRays on that same station, 93.3. I hope you dug it. We're going to keep on moving on into the Sarandons from Long Way Home. This is the title track. Check it out.

Christian Turner, local artist, the single My Baby on CFMU. Hope you're all doing really well. Once again, I'm Jamie. I'm the program director here, banging out 2 hours of music for you. We heard MX Lonely in there with Shape of an Angel from the album All Monsters. We started off with Sarandon's, the title track off the album Long Way Home. We got one more set and then some other songs. It's real, real mixed up. We're going to hear some jazz, because why not? But we're also going to hear Rat Boys, because why not? But first, Final Gasp. The album is New Day Symptoms. This is Look Away on 93.3.

CFMU used to be in the building Hamilton Hall here on McMaster's campus a long time ago, and I started doing a show called The Breakfast Serial Killer Show, which I found entertaining back then. Less so now, but that's okay. And it was my thing to just play the weirdest music back to back, because I thought if you were really down with the spirit of CFMU, then you were down with anything. And I hope that's still true, because otherwise I just really alienated everybody with that one. That was Exhumed, and the title track off Red Asphalt. And before that, we had the Atlantic Jazz Ensemble, because it's fun. Just embrace it all at once, I say. Mystic Sweet, the name of that album. Spirits Unseen, the name of the track that we checked out. We heard Rat Boys in there singing to an empty chair. The track was called Anywhere. Rat Boys first came across my radar because Spotify kept suggesting it to me. And I'm skeptical of anything that Spotify says or does or recommends. But I am a fan. Indeed, actually, and that's a great record. We started off with Final Gasp. The track was called Look Away from the album New Day Symptoms. And now it's almost time to go. So let's check out one more thing. Hiroki Tanaka. Now, Hiroki Tanaka is the former guitarist for Yamantaka Sonic Titan, who you may have heard of. Experimental heavy band. Were nominated for the Polaris Prize. And this is actually from the album Isan, a solo record by Hiroki, and it's pretty cool stuff. Hiroki likes to sort of pay homage to his Japanese roots. He's a Japanese-Canadian, and the track is called Tomogaki. And if you know me, you know I used to host a show called Octopus Army, which still does air in reruns on Sunday nights, and it's all dedicated to Japanese music. So ending this show with something that combines local Canada, Japan, it's all my stuff wrapped up into one neat little song. Anyway, I hope you enjoyed the show. My name is Jamie. 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

Hello, you are listening to 93.3 CFMU FM, Hamilton, Ontario. And in order, you just heard Lighthouse by Estrella, Movie Star by Solya, and Half Nelson by Beached Out. Now to talk about the first artist, Estrella. With their new album, Atropine, the band explores human fragility as well as fate and time. The title track has a deeply mystical atmosphere, exploring the very moment of death and the idea that one's fate may already be predetermined. This underlying theme runs throughout the entire record. A theory of time approaches our existence from a more scientific and philosophical perspective, analyzing the nature of being and our place within the greater structure of time. Overall, a really cool album. If you like the first song that you heard, definitely give the rest of the album a play. The album is called Atropine, and it's just really cool and inventive and experimental. So, such a good song. Following that, we had Movie Star by Solya. Now, this one was a little bit more melancholic, but nonetheless, very, very good if you're into that sort of thing. And the 19-year-old singer-songwriter, Solya, is also a multi-instrumentalist and has been making music since she was just 4 years old, drawing inspiration from legends like Harry Nilsson and David Bowie, both great artists, as well as the desolate West Texas landscape that she calls home. In 2023, she self-released her first EP, Fever Dream, immediately captivating fans with her singular sound. Reminiscent of the vocal delivery of Patsy Cline, the cutting lyrics of Fiona Apple, all layered over shimmering synths, 1950s rock and roll. And those are just great things to combine, in my opinion. And if you're interested in any of those things, or if you like music that sort of incorporates any of those things, or all of them together, even better. Or if you just like the song Movie Star that you heard, I would definitely recommend to give the rest of this album, which is called Queen of Texas, a listen. Solya is a great artist and an emerging artist as well, so there's a lot more to come. And finally, you heard Half Nelson by Beached Out. And Beached Out is a Peterborough, Ontario-based indie rock duo made up of Anne and Jeff Parker. Formed through a long-running creative partnership, the band blends fuzzed-out 90s-leaning indie rock with concise, narrative-driven songwriting. Their work focuses on themes of memory, relationships, and the tension between ambition and everyday life. Something that I think a lot of us can relate to. And if you like this song that you heard, or if any of those things sort of tickle your fancy, I would definitely recommend to also check out this album, which is called Average Weekends. Another great thing is that Beached Out is a Canadian duo, Canadian band, and we love to support them on CFMU. So definitely tune in more often if you want to hear some of that Canadian content. Nonetheless, we're going to jump back into the music with another Canadian and local artist. Here we have Jacob Allen with Waters.

Hello, hello. You are listening to 93.3 CFMU FM, Hamilton, Ontario. And the songs that you just heard were Waters by the Canadian and Hamiltonian Jacob Allen, Red Sky at Noon by Frozen Inertia, and Shudu by the Canadian and Hamiltonian The Beans. Now, Jacob Allen is a Canadian and multi-instrumentalist who's currently attending McMaster to study music. And their debut album, Burnt Out Face, is a 12-track LP that crosses genres but is mainly focused on around alternative rock. You can definitely tell from the song that we just heard that it definitely focuses on alternative rock, but even the intro there, I felt was a little bit more on the folk side with the acoustic guitar and the picking, and it's just a really cool way to blend different genres there if that's what you're into. But Jacob Allen is from Hamilton, and we love to support local artists here on CFMU, so definitely give that song and the whole album, which is called Burnt Out Face, a listen. Next, you heard Red Sky at Noon by Frozen Inertia, and their new EP, which is Remember the Exit Might Be Right Behind You, released January 9th, 2026, stemmed from an abstract instrumental, Remember the Exit May Be Located Behind You, from their previous album, Reflectivity, which was released in 2025. They have guest musicians and lots of features which contribute to such a dynamic. And there is a dark bass line that the band thought had to be reimagined into a bigger rock track. So this self-released album is really cool if you're into that genre. But I definitely recommend to give the whole EP a listen and see if there's anything else on there that you may like if you like what you heard. The last song that you heard there was Shudu, which is a single by The Beans. And The Beans is also a Hamiltonian artist. And they are a three-piece band born and raised in Hamilton, Ontario. They do a lot of concerts at smaller venues in Hamilton that even I've seen, and they are pretty active. So if you are interested in seeing a band as cool as them do shows in Hamilton, then definitely check out their socials, because I definitely have seen them running around town. So if you like what you heard, I would give their other songs a listen, as that one was just a single, but recently released and really, really cool. So there you go. Check them out. We love to see it here, and we're going to jump back into the music.

Hello. 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And the songs that you just heard in order were Bright Light Holiness by Lou Oma, One More Dance Around the Sun by Great Lake Swimmers, and Anushka Shankar by The Gorillaz. Now, to talk a bit about these artists before we get back into the music, Enfold, which is the album by Lou Oma, whose name is Haley Pates, is a dreamlike mosaic of folk, electronic, experimental, and indie influences. The album weaves together Pate's deepest fears and heartaches with her growing appreciation for life and its challenges. Her vocals shine above soft guitar lines and hazy synth textures, guiding listeners through intimate reflections on love and loss. Crafted over the course of 3 years, Enfold is a tender, vulnerable body of work, one that feels deeply personal. Now, I'm not sure if you were able to feel that as I was, but I definitely think that that translates very, very well. Like, the angelic intro and just how the whole song comes together is really amazing, and you can tell it means something deeper, although you might not know exactly what at first listen without any context of Haley Pates, but definitely a really, really cool song and a great album. So if you like that, I would definitely recommend to listen to the rest of Enfold, which is a self-release album, because you will find other music you like. I guarantee it. The next song we heard was One More Dance Around the Sun by Great Lake Swimmers. Now, this is off their album Caught Light, and Tony Decker's music spans over two decades as the lead singer and songwriter of Great Lake Swimmers. Over 8 albums, multiple EPs, live shows, and reissues, the Toronto-based group, with a revolving cast of players, has established itself as a beloved indie folk act in their native Canada and beyond. Great Lake Swimmers is a great Canadian band, and we love to support Canadian artists here on CFMU. And Great Lake Swimmers was actually shortlisted for the Polaris Prize and nominated twice for the Juno Awards. These are just great accomplishments made by the great band, and it should tell you a little bit about how beloved their music is here and beyond. Finally, you heard The Gorillaz' Anushka Shankar, which The Gorillaz is definitely a bigger artist and not necessarily Canadian, but this is a recent release, and The Gorillaz return with their 9th studio album, Mountain. An amalgamation of shimmering synth textures layered with harp, sitar, cinematic vocals, and more alike. In the wake of the recent losses of Damon Albarn and Jamie Hewlett's fathers, and inspired by a trip to India, the album offers a melancholy meditation on life after death and the wistful, bittersweet emotions that follow. Mountain features numerous appearances from actors and musicians as well. So something very cool that the Gorillaz decided to integrate into their album. And if you like what you heard, I would definitely recommend to listen to more of it, just because I feel like they do keep that theme throughout the whole album. Super good songs, very, very cool overall, but I want to jump back into the music, so enjoy.

Hello, you are listening to 93.3 CFMU FM Hamilton, Ontario, and the songs you just heard were Drown It Out by Gus Engelhorn and My Baby by the Hamiltonian Christian Turner. Now, Gus Engelhorn is a singer-songwriter and psych poet, and he shares The Broken Balladeer, which is the album that this song was played off of, and he also has the recording of The Broken Balladeer, which is a fly-on-the-wall short film shot on Super 8mm, documenting the recording of the album. So if you like what you heard, definitely recommend to check out his other music or even that short film if you're interested. Now, Christian Turner is a Hamilton singer, and he wrote My Baby about being pushed away by someone you love and not having a choice but to love them anyway. Sadly, something that a lot of us might be able to relate to, but if you like what you heard, check out his other music. Now, we are about to wrap up this show here, so before we go, I'm going to introduce our last song of the hour, and this is going to be Say Your Mind by the Hamiltonian band, Lost Faculty. Hamilton's Lost Faculty arrived with their debut LP, a record shaped as much by derailment as intention. What began as a focused two-week session stretched into 5 months at Arc Recording Studio. Owned by Julius Buddy of Alexis on Fire, City in Color, and the Protest the Hero acclaim, a thunderstorm-triggered power surge halted tracking early on, forcing the band and producer, Adam Parkinson, to abandon the clock and lean into a longer, less controlled process. This last song we're ending off here is a great song. Again, you're listening to 93.3 CFMU FM. If you like what you hear, definitely check out the rest of Lost Faculty's discography. They have great music. It's been great listening with you for this hour. Tune in again later. See ya.

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That was Calvin Love with a track called Payback on 93.3 CFMU. That's on the FM dial. If you're listening that way, maybe in the car, maybe in the kitchen, we're also at cfmu.ca. 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I'm the program director here at 93.3. We are broadcasting from the basement of the Student Center. Sorry, lower level. Let's class set up a bit. At McMaster University in Hamilton, Ontario, and we got a two-hour set of music for you. As I said, that was Calvin Love, and at the time of recording, you could be listening to this years later. I don't know how long this will remain in rotation, but at the time of recording, you cannot escape Angine de Poitrine. They are everywhere. Or is it Angine de Poitrine? My French is notoriously terrible. But they've been everywhere. There's a lot of theories as to why. I just think they're wacky and cool. So that's why I'm playing them. This is from Volume 2, of course. I don't know. How do you say that? It's UTZP. It doesn't matter. Here it is on 93.3.

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That was What's On Your Mind. Their new album is now entirely out and available to you in finer record stores or streaming services anywhere. So pick it up, especially if you're listening locally. Support some local talent, even if they are enormous and don't necessarily need only local support anymore. It's just, you know, it's a good habit to keep going. The support. Why not? Aquaculture in there. And the album's called 1783. What are you saying? The track that we heard really made that set eclectic musically. Didn't mean to. We started off with Angeline de Poitrine from Volume 2 and Utsp. Sure, let's go with that. And let's keep going with more music. Status Non-Status have an album out called Big Changes. This is Good Enough from that record. And then we're going to kind of be local again. Hear a little Daphne featuring himself. Daphne featuring Caribou from Butterfly. That's coming up later. But first, Status Non-Status.

0: therapist told me that I should tell you the truth, and but you're still angry. So sometimes I feel like I still should have lied. I tell you the truth because I care, but I also lie to you because I care. But if I tell you the truth, I guess I can sleep better at night. But then it looks like I don't care because I'm telling you the truth. I mean, I guess I'm just not a... Everybody hates when they get to that part when they realize that I don't want to tell you I don't care, but if it seems like I don't care, it doesn't mean I don't care. It just looks like I don't care. Because my emotions have been sanded off. I live in LA, sweetie. What do you expect?
1: 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Newest album from Thundercat. The album is called Distracted. The track was called No More Lies. That's on 93.3 CFMU FM in Hamilton, Ontario, or CFMU.ca. Before Thundercat, we heard Dance Nath with Dance Nath. That's Daphne featuring Caribou. Clearly, Daphne being the full-on dance project with no vocals, clearly thought, hey, I'm going to sing on this one and say it's featuring Caribou. Clever, I think. Funny, I like it. I'm also a big fan. And that track kind of, because of the vocal, reminds me of the stuff off of Caribou's last record, which was the most dancey record, I think, Caribou's ever made. Anyway, the new Daphne record, the newest Daphne record is called Butterfly. It's fantastic, like all of them are. The track we heard was called Waiting So Long. And we started off the set with Status Non-Status from Big Changes. That was good enough. Gonna keep on going with more music here at McMaster University, Hamilton, Ontario. That's where we're coming from. This is Julianne Riolino from Echo in the Dust. And be good to your mother. Sounds like good advice to me.

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Before that, we heard Silas Johnson, the single for FC Rewind, and Julianne Riolino, before that, from Echo in the Dust, and Be Good to Your Mother. 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Either way, hope you're enjoying the tunes we have for you. There's a band in this set whose name I can't say on the air because this could be played as you're taking the kids to kindergarten. But before them, Hi Home from Someday I'll Be Gone and Talk to Me.

0: Buns. That's the name of the group, Buns. Just Buns. Joyride, the name of the album, Wake Me Up, the track that we heard. Before that, the band whose name I can't say, Holy F. From the album Event Beat, the track's called Gold Flakes. Holy F have been around for some time, but have not heard from them in a little bit. So that's kind of exciting. And I don't even know for sure if people know much about that band, because they are a little bit experimental, but nevertheless, you should know about them, because there is a local connection to that band that you might not know about at all. There is a fella in that band by the name of Graham, and Graham Walsh is his full name. Graham was a Hamilton musician for many years and was in the band Flux AD with Julie Fader, a.k.a. Julie McDonald. In case you didn't know it, there you go. I'm just so full of interesting information, aren't I? We also had High Home kicking off that set with Talk to Me from Someday I'll Be Gone. Moving on into someone I have, like, mountains of respect for. She's in her early to mid-70s. She's still doing new and interesting and crazy and noisy and super cool things. And she has a new album out. It's called Play Me. This is the title track. This is the one and only, the fantastic Kim Gordon on 93.3 CFMU.
1: What's going on? You just did it. Now in the mix with DJ Farmer's Market. $10 gonna get a nice gift certificate to Whole Foods. Come on.

This is not fair!

every once in a while when I'm doing one of these mixed music sets, I have to just point out that my origins here, the fun I had when I was like 21, just playing things in the same set that should not be played together, and hoping y'all love it. And I feel like that's gotten easier to do because the internet and streaming services really have kind of erased the borders of genres. People like all kinds of different stuff. We're not as tribal in our music tastes, and there are good and bad things about that, I suppose. But certainly, I, back then, even loved everything. And, I mean, we're talking like the early 90s. I wanted to play everything, so I still do. As you can tell, because I just played Really Real from Robin. The album is Sexistential. Robin's great. Big fan. But before that, it was The Melvins and Napalm Death from Savage Imperial Death March. That was a track called Some Kind of Antichrist. I mean, what am I thinking? What am I doing? What is the point of anything that I'm doing here? The point is just to goof around and have fun and listen to all kinds of music. So I hope you're digging that on 93.3 CFMU. Kim Gordon started off that set. She, formerly of Sonic Youth, continually of the ultra cool Play Me is the name of the album and the name of the track that we heard. So we're going to keep playing music. I don't think this next set will be quite as horrifying in terms of the whiplash you get between tracks. This is Snail Mail from their latest Ricochet, My Maker, on 93.3.

Hey, everybody, this is Jamie, program director here at 93.3 CFMU. That was the one, the only, the unusual, the amazing Tanya Tagaq. And When They Call, the name of that track from her most recent album, Cootie Catcher, before that, Something We All Got, the name of the records. Cooties? Is that what they're saying? Get it? Cootie Catcher, Something They All Got? Forget it. Straight Drop, the name of the track. And we started off with My Maker from the latest album from Snail Mail, Ricochet. We have a little bit of time left, so let's keep on going with Charlotte Cornfield. This is Hurts Like Hell. Hopefully it won't. On CFMU.

93.3 CFMU. That was Mina with a lovely little tune called Bridge on Fire. That was Where the Light Goes. And we heard Wesley Joseph in there with If Time Could Talk and Hurts Like Hell. Charlotte Cornfield on 93.3 CFMU, CFMU.ca. My name is Jamie. We're winding this set down a little bit. Let's keep on going, though, with some more local stuff. We're going to hear from the legendary Beverly Glenn Copeland, who lives in Hamilton. Maybe by the time of recording has returned to Toronto, because I know that was part of his plan, him and his spouse Elizabeth. We're looking at moving back, but I don't know if that's happened. So who knows? Maybe one-time Hamiltonian, Beverly Glenn Copeland. But also going to hear from this guy, Floating Mansions with Smoke on Tongue on 93.3.

Beverly Glenn Copeland and Elizabeth Glenn Copeland with Laughter in Summer on 93.3 CFMU. Before that, we had Smoke on Tongue from Floating Mansions, keeping the Hamilton theme alive there, and now leaving with something totally different. This has been Jamie, program director here at the station. We've been playing all kinds of music. Thank you for tuning in. This is the Beavis Frond from Horrorful Heights and Quietly on CFMU.

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Good afternoon and welcome to another edition of Classical Today here on CFMU 93.3 FM. I'm Richard Kohar, your host for the next 2 hours of great classical music. And this episode is a special edition because we're raising funds for CFMU. 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

That was A Quiet Voice, a piece off of Inscape by Alexandra Strelitsky. 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So it's our annual Raise Your Voice campaign, so a couple of dollars goes a long way to help continue bringing you great classical music here on CFMU, as well as other great works and voices that you might not hear on mainstream radio. So click on that donate button. Next, we have a new album that just dropped last week, and by we, I mean composer Oliver Davis. He's a UK-based composer, and I've played him a couple times before. He's recorded, at the height of the international COVID lockdown, his sixth album for Signum Records, and it's both a feat of both technological as well as artistic achievement. You know, he's gathered around artists from across the globe for a selection of moving works for a variety of forces, recording a violin in Los Angeles, a piano duo in the Netherlands, guitarist in Argentina, there's a Budapest scoring orchestra, and his previous albums have been top 10 charters in iTunes Classical, and he's also a very prolific composer for film and television. So this is Solstice, and then after we're going to listen to his guitar concerto. This is Classical Today on CFMU 93.3 FM. I'm Richard Kaur.

That was Oliver Davis's latest album, Solace, with his piece Solace and Guitar Concerto, which were recorded during the international COVID lockdown. This is Classical Today on CFMU 93.3 FM. I'm Richard Kohar, and it's a special edition because it's our Raise Your Voice edition. So if you have a couple of dollars to spare for our radio station to continue bringing community-based programming, please head on over to cfmu.ca and click on the donate link. We have another album that just came in the mailbox the other day, and it was Jean-Ephraim Bouzet's latest recording. It's his volume 9 of Haydn piano sonatas, and it's been heralded as a major modern recording landmark. As in previous installments, he's programmed sonatas from Haydn's early, middle, and late periods, giving added interest to the recital. We're going to listen to his sonatas number 10 and 2, which date from the 1750s and 1760s, respectively, and they share the key of C major, but they differ in form. The short number 2 was almost certainly written for pupils, whilst Haydn was working as a teacher, and the number 10 is more ambitious and extensive. So, here is Jean-Ephraim Bouzet on the piano playing Haydn's keyboard sonata partita number 10 in C major, followed by his number 2 in C major.

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Yeah, that's right. 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

That was the keyboard sonata partita number 10 in C major and the keyboard sonata partita number 2 in C major off of the album Haydn Piano Sonatas Volume 9 by the pianist Jean-Ephraim Bizet. Now we have another album that just came in through our mailbox the other day, and it's from the album, record label Bis Records. And the album is called Nordic Rhapsody. And it features a very young 20-year-old Johan Dahlin. He's a Swedish violinist, and he's chosen repertoire closer to his heart and his home with works by 6 Nordic composers. And this is music that lies equally well under the hands of his partner, the Norwegian pianist Christian Hadland. And together, the two offer a program full of contrast and yet with a certain consistent sensibility. Nordic Rhapsody is bookended by 2 Norwegian composers, Christian Sending and Edvard Grieg. And that is what we're going to listen to. We're going to listen to the Suite in Alste, Opus 10. It's by that Nordic composer, Christian Sending. And what is interesting is that even though Sending's Suite in the Old Style was composed, 25 years after Grieg's Sonata No. 1, it's this latter work that is more forward-looking. And the composer introduces elements of his national style, which in turn would contribute to the development of the, quote, a Nordic style. That is what we're going to listen to, the Suite in Alt Style, Opus 10. 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

That was the Suite in Alt-Sta, Opus 10, by the Nordic composer Christian Sentig, with Johan Dahlin on the violin and Christian Hadland on the piano. And another duo that we have, which is a little bit more closer to home here, is the Canadian violinist James Ennis with Andrew Armstrong on the piano. They released an album in December 2020. This is Beethoven's Violin Sonata No. 10 in G, Opus 96.

That was James Ennis, the Canadian violinist, and Andrew Armstrong on piano performing Beethoven's Violin Sonata No. 10 in G, Opus 96. It's a special edition here on CFMU Classical Today on 93.3 FM because it's our annual Raise Your Voice campaign. 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

That was Music of Dvorak with his string quartet number 4 in E minor. Next, we have a new album. It's called Opus 7 Preludes by the Quebec pianist Alain Lefebvre. And this is his Force Fragile, Part 1 and Part 2. 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I'm Richard Corr for Classical Today.

That's all the time that we have for today's Classical Today here on CFMU 93.3 FM. I'm Richard Corr, and thank you so much for tuning in on this Thursday afternoon. I'll be here again next week bringing you great classics with new recordings, because again, we keep getting those new albums every week. The same time Thursday, 4 p.m. to 6 p.m. Eastern Standard Time, and you can join us anywhere, on your radio dial, on the web, through your Amazon Alexa. 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
1: daily, every day, a different way of looking at the world. 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Not only can you hear it, but you can participate in it. 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Well, that's the way, people become human, you know. That's the way you become human participants in a social and political system.

0: 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It is indeed the same radio station, but probably a different program you're listening to. This is actually filler. Your regularly scheduled programming is away for now, but not to worry. I'll be here to help fill some of that time out for you, playing some easier music off of the turntable, doing it the old-fashioned way. My name is Joe Marr. That was Dave Brubeck and the quartet with something called Three to Get Ready. The quartet, of course, is the legendary Dave Brubeck quartet, rather, consisting of Dave Brubeck on the keyboard, Paul Desmond, well, piano, technically, Paul Desmond, legendary sax player, Joe Morello, fantastic drummer, immortal drummer, and Eugene Wright on the bass, that fine quartet from that 1959 album. Really, we're going to give you kind of an easy listening feeling, I guess, for today, whatever time of day it might be for you, and whatever you're feeling right now. I guess we're going to try to keep it as easy going, and maybe a little bit of nostalgia, possibly, because I've got a lot to tell you about with regards to just a general nostalgic fit that I've been having. And so I think it really has just been the warm sound of vinyl that has made me feel very much nostalgic compared to, I guess, previous years when I had still been in the early days of exploring my musical tastes. But here I am now just to show just a few of those records, because I know I have been around at CFMU myself for quite some time. Well, a few years during since the time I was a student, and I really wanted to hang around, but unfortunately, my schedule has just been all over the place, and as a result, the show that I had been hosting for quite a while was on kind of an indefinite hold. It hasn't been completely gone. I still do stuff in podcast form, but I figured I'd at least come to you now to catch up and hopefully bid you well so far on this fine day. We're going to keep that music going now because I have a record here with Louis Prima and Keeley Smith. Of course, that's also a great duo. This time it's going to be a vocal piece. Of course, we're going to try something a little bit more on the Latin sort of upbeat, but still very easy listening with a big band sort of side. With this particular record, this is from the 50s, I believe, as well, if memory serves me well. And it's called That Old Black Magic. Gonna hear them trading off on vocal solos and other fun little ornamentations that they do. Have a listen. Here we go.
1: Old black magic has me in its spell.
2: Old black magic that you weave so well.
1: Those icy fingers.

0: From New York, this is Democracy Now!
1: The Lebanese stood by the Iranians in Iran's darkest moments and supported us. You could say they brought themselves into this war, and they should be supported. In my view, every one of us has a responsibility toward them.
0: Iran suspends talks with the United States to protest Israel's invasion and continued bombing of Lebanon. Iran's foreign minister said the attacks violate the ceasefire agreement, which he said unequivocally includes Lebanon. President Trump's claiming talks have resumed after phone calls with Prime Minister Netanyahu and Hezbollah, writing on social media, quote, "There will be no troops going to Beirut," unquote. For more on all the latest developments, we'll go to Beirut. Then the death toll from U.S. drone strikes on boats in the Caribbean and Eastern Pacific has surpassed 200.
2: This unprecedented military campaign, Operation Southern Spear, came without any plausible legal justifications. The world has failed to challenge these assassinations in any meaningful way.
0: Then the Overseer Class, a manifesto. We'll speak to author Stephen Thrasher about his new book and his upcoming film series in Brooklyn at BAM called Black Ops, Spies, and Overseers. All that and more coming up. Welcome to Democracy Now!, democracynow.org, The War and Peace Report. I'm Amy Goodman. Israel's military continued its attacks on Lebanon overnight, killing at least 8 people, even after President Trump said both sides had, quote, agreed that all shooting will stop, unquote. Among the dead is James Karam, a dentist who was killed along with his daughter and son when an Israeli drone bombed their car in southern Lebanon. Another Israeli attack killed 2 people and damaged the Jabal Amel University Hospital in Tyre. Lebanon's health ministry reports Israeli strikes have killed more than 3,400 people since March 2nd. Over 10,000 have been wounded. Axios is reporting during an expletive-laden call, Trump told Israeli Prime Minister Benjamin Netanyahu, quote, "You're effing crazy. You'd be in prison if it weren't for me. I'm saving your ass. Everybody hates you now. Everybody hates Israel because of this," unquote, the president reportedly said. After the call, Trump said in a social media post that he'd had a productive phone call with Netanyahu and that, quote, "There will be no troops going to Beirut," unquote. Trump's comment came after Netanyahu and Israeli Defense Minister Israel Katz said they had ordered massive airstrikes on Beirut's southern suburbs. On Capitol Hill, Michigan Democratic Congressmember Rashida Tlaib is calling on Congress to pass a Lebanon War Powers resolution this week. She wrote, quote, "Our country should not be assisting or supporting indiscriminate bombings and forced displacement anywhere, including Lebanon," unquote. Meanwhile, the United Nations Security Council held an emergency meeting Monday to discuss Lebanon. UN Assistant Secretary General Martha Pobee said Israel's violating a UN Security Council resolution that was aimed at stopping Israel's invasion of Lebanon 2 decades ago.
3: Israel's presence north of the Blue Line is a clear violation of Lebanon's sovereignty and territorial integrity, as well as of Security Council Resolution 1701. Israeli forces must withdraw to south of the Blue Line.
0: Iranian diplomats have suspended talks with the United States after warning Israel's attacks on Lebanon and the Gaza Strip could doom ongoing ceasefire negotiations with the Trump administration. Iranian Foreign Minister Abbas Araghchi said Monday the U.S. has already violated its ceasefire with Iran when it imposed a naval siege on Iranian ports. He also said Israel's attacks on Lebanon constitute a ceasefire violation on a separate front. After headlines, we'll go to Beirut to speak with the Associated Press. Karim Shahib's latest piece is headlined, Trump says Israel and Hezbollah have agreed to dial back fighting. In Gaza, at least three Palestinians died in separate Israeli attacks earlier today as Palestinian monitoring groups documented 11 new ceasefire violations over the past 24 hours. Among the attacks was an Israeli drone strike on a civilian vehicle east of Deir al-Balah that injured displaced families living nearby in makeshift shelters. Israel's carried out strikes on most of the 237 days since it agreed to a U.S.-brokered Gaza ceasefire last October. Here in New York, the far-right Israeli finance minister, Bezalel Smotrich, marched in the annual Israel Day parade Sunday alongside other Israeli far-right ministers and cabinet officials, Senate Minority Leader Chuck Schumer, Governor Kathy Hochul, and New York State Attorney General Letitia James were among several prominent Democrats who marched in the same parade as Smotrich, who has been sanctioned by multiple countries for inciting settler violence against Palestinians. The lead organizer of the parade told the New York Times he did not know that Smotrich and other Israeli far-right officials were planning to march. New York City Mayor Zoran Mamdani, who boycotted the event, said he was offended by the presence of Israeli officials at the parade.
4: You can see in the participation of the far-right Israeli minister Smotrich, as well as a number of other ministers, a vision of annihilation, a complicity in genocide, and frankly, a belief that does not have much value for even the sanctity of children in Gaza. And I am offended, as I know many New Yorkers are, by their participation.
0: In Ukraine, a wave of Russian strikes has killed at least 18 people and injured dozens in Kyiv, Dnipro, Zaporizhia, Poltava, and Kharkiv. Overnight, Russia launched 73 missiles and 656 drones at Ukraine. This is Alina. Her building was damaged by a Russian strike.
5: I woke up from my bed and decided to move to the corridor. I heard explosions coming closer and closer. I turned my back to the window to go to the apartment door. At that moment, there was an explosion, which threw me against the door. But I'm fine now.
0: Russia's latest assault once again prompted Ukraine's President Volodymyr Zelensky to ask President Trump to send Patriot interceptors, which are capable of blocking ballistic missiles. Trump has so far ignored Zelensky's pleas, despite the fact that Ukraine is running out of interceptors. President Trump is reportedly reconsidering his $1.8 billion slush fund to compensate his supporters who took part in the January 6th insurrection. This comes as the Justice Department also said it would temporarily pause the program to comply with a court order. The fund was set up as a settlement following Trump's $10 billion lawsuit against his own IRS over the leak of his tax returns. Federal Judge Kathleen Williams reopened the case last week after a bipartisan group of 35 former federal judges urged her to look more closely at the settlement. Anthropic, the AI company behind Claude, filed confidentially for an initial public offering Monday, less than a week after raising $65 billion in funding that pushed its valuation to $965 billion. Anthropic's IPO plans come as several major stock market index providers have recently changed rules excluding unprofitable companies. The changes could allow Elon Musk's private AI and rocket company SpaceX, which is about to go public, to be added to the indexes much sooner than they typically would, which means millions of Americans invested in retirement funds could end up owning a piece of SpaceX, whether they choose to or not. This comes as Vermont's independent Senator Bernie Sanders announced a new bill that would create a sovereign wealth fund by imposing a one-time 50% tax on the stock of OpenAI, Anthropic, and other AI companies. In an op-ed for the New York Times, Senator Sanders writes, the fund would, quote, give the public a direct role in determining the future of this technology and guarantee that the trillions of dollars potentially generated by AI are used to improve the lives of us all, not simply to make the richest people in the world even richer, unquote. Meanwhile, Florida became the first state to sue OpenAI and its CEO, Sam Altman, alleging they know ChatGPT is not safe, especially for children. This is Florida's attorney general.
6: We're here to announce that we recently filed a monumental civil lawsuit against Sam Altman and ChatGPT for endangering our kids and deceiving parents into believing that this application is safe for use. It's clearly not. People are getting hurt, parents are getting deceived, and they need to pay for it.
0: The mayor of Newark, New Jersey, is announcing his city's legal strategy aimed at shutting down the Delaney Hall ICE jail. The for-profit immigration detention center has been the focus of massive protests demanding justice for immigrants who've launched a hunger strike to protest inhumane conditions, medical neglect inside the jail, and demanding their freedom. On Monday, Newark Mayor Ross Baraka said his city's police department will exercise a greater span of control over the perimeter of Delaney Hall after federal agents and New Jersey State Police repeatedly attacked demonstrators outside with horses, clubs, pepper spray, and other so-called less lethal weapons. In a statement, Mayor Baraka said, quote, "Police tactics over this last weekend were overly aggressive, unnecessary, and in some instances unconstitutional," he said. But the mayor said a 9 p.m. to 6 a.m. curfew would remain in effect until further notice. In Ghana, human rights groups warn a new law criminalizing LGBTQ plus activity could devastate queer communities. The sweeping legislation approved Friday makes it a crime to identify as non-binary, lesbian, gay, bisexual, queer, trans, or intersex. It also imposes prison terms of up to 10 years on anyone who, quote, promotes, unquote, LGBTQ activities. It's expected to be signed into law by Ghana's president, John Mahama. This follows similar legislation recently passed in other African nations, including Senegal and Burkina Faso. In 2023, Uganda passed a law making it a crime to identify as queer, declaring all same-sex conduct to be non-consensual, and even allowing for the death penalty in certain cases. Critics have called it a kill the gays bill. This is Ugandan LGBTQ activist Hansen Fuma.
7: At first, it was Uganda with the harshest kill gay bill in the whole world that contains a death penalty and a life imprisonment. Apparently, we are seeing Ghana jumping onto this same running track. And all African leaders are quiet in whatever is happening.
0: Defense Secretary Pete Hegseth has designated the Pentagon press office a classified space, physically barring journalists from an area that's been freely accessible to reporters across multiple administrations. In a statement, Reporters Without Borders said, quote, "No matter how petulant Pete gets, journalists will continue their tenacious reporting and hold the Pentagon accountable for the money, operations, and lives they impact every day," unquote. Separately, a federal court temporarily blocked the Pentagon from discharging transgender service members while still allowing the administration to continue banning transgender people from entering the military. It's come as Hegseth also struck several female and black Navy officers from a promotions list. Rhode Island Senator Jack Reed said in a recent testimony, quote, "Nearly 60% of the senior officers Hegseth has fired are female or black," unquote. Veteran 60 Minutes correspondent Scott Pelley openly revolted against CBS News leadership Monday at a staff meeting meant to introduce the show's newly appointed executive producer, Nick Bilton. Bilton is a tech journalist installed by CBS's editor-in-chief Barry Weiss after she fired the show's two top correspondents, Sharon Alfonsi and Cecilia Vega, alongside executive producer Tanya Simon. When Bilton reportedly told the staff Weiss loves CBS News in 60 Minutes, Pelley shot back, quote, "She's murdering 60 Minutes. She does not love this place. She was brought in to kill it, and she's been doing exactly that," unquote. Pelley also declared that Bilton would never be welcome here, unquote. The winners of the 2026 News and Documentary Emmy Awards have been announced. This year's Outstanding Investigative Documentary Prize goes to Critical Incident, A Death at the Border, produced by HBO Documentary Films. The film examines the alleged cover-up of the murder of Anastasio Hernandez Rojas, an undocumented Mexican immigrant who died while in U.S. custody at the border. His 2010 death occurred under the watch of Rodney Scott, the man who now heads Customs and Border Protection under President Trump. The film's director, Rick Rowley, accepted the award.
8: Cruelty and violence have festered at the heart of U.S. immigration enforcement for so long. And part of it is because of the impunity and the secrecy that have surrounded these organizations. And so I need to thank this incredible team for pulling back the veil and exposing that organization.
0: To see our interview with Rick Rowley, director of Critical Incident to Death at the Border, go to democracynow.org. And voters head to the polls in several states today for primary elections. California faces a crowded field in the race to replace outgoing Governor Gavin Newsom under the state's jungle primary system. The two candidates who receive the most votes today will advance to the general election, regardless of party. In Los Angeles, 13 candidates are looking to unseat incumbent Mayor Karen Bass. Polls show Bass is in a close race with city council member Nithya Raman and reality TV personality Spencer Pratt. In Iowa, Republicans and Democrats are selecting candidates to replace Republican Senator Joni Ernst, who's retiring. There are also primary elections in Montana, New Jersey, New Mexico, and South Dakota. And those are some of the headlines. This is Democracy Now!, democracynow.org, The War and Peace Report. I'm Amy Goodman in New York, joined by Democracy Now!'s Juan Gonzalez in Chicago. Hi, Juan.
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0: We begin today's show in Lebanon, where Israeli drones have killed at least 8 people, despite President Trump's claim that Israel and Hezbollah have agreed that, quote, all shooting will stop. Trump made the claim as Iran said it's suspending indirect negotiations with the U.S. to protest Israel's expanding military offensive in Lebanon. Iran's foreign minister, Abbas Araghchi, wrote online, the ceasefire between Iran and the U.S. is unequivocally a ceasefire on all fronts, including in Lebanon. Its violation on one front is a violation of the ceasefire on all fronts. The U.S. and Israel are responsible for the consequences of any violation, he said. Since March 2nd, Israel's killed more than 3,400 people in Lebanon while seizing large swaths of southern Lebanon, including the medieval Beaufort Castle. On Monday, President Trump spoke with Israeli Prime Minister Benjamin Netanyahu by phone after Israel threatened new attacks on Beirut. Axios is reporting during the expletive-laden call, Trump told Netanyahu, quote, you're effing crazy. You'd be in prison if it weren't for me. I'm saving your ass. Everybody hates you now. Everybody hates Israel because of this, Axios reported Trump saying to Netanyahu. After the call, Trump wrote on online, quote, I had a very productive call with Prime Minister Bibi Netanyahu of Israel, and there will be no troops going to Beirut, and any troops that are on their way have already been turned back, he said. In Beirut, displaced Lebanese residents decried Israel's ongoing attacks.
10: This is a feeling that can't be described. That we have experienced this before and we rebuilt our land. And God willing, we will rebuild it even better. We have lived through something like this before. I was born in 1975. From the first day I was born, we have been living through wars until now, about staying in the south of Lebanon. As long as there is a strip, an occupied strip, an occupied land, it means Israel is harming us.
0: At the United Nations, the Security Council held an emergency meeting to discuss Lebanon. This is Russia's U.N. Ambassador, Vasily Nebenzia.
11: The ceasefire reached on April 17th between West Jerusalem and Beirut, brokered by Washington, has unfortunately turned out to be a smokescreen for a creeping aggression against Lebanon. While the entire world was waiting for the next round of negotiations planned for June 2nd in the United States capital, Israel continued to methodically expand its zone of occupation, razing entire settlements to the ground as part of its scorched earth tactics. It has become evident that Lebanon is seeing an almost identical replay of the scenario of clearing the Gaza Strip, with the establishment of large-scale occupation control and the forced displacement of the local population.
0: We go now to Beirut, where we're joined by Karim Shahayeb, Associated Press reporter based in Beirut. His most recent co-authored piece is headlined, Trump says Israel and Hezbollah have agreed to dial back fighting. Welcome back to Democracy Now, Karim. Can you explain what you understand President Trump is saying, who he's spoken to, and what, in fact, is happening on the ground?
12: Absolutely. What happened yesterday was in no means a ceasefire or a step towards a complete ceasefire. However, it was a containment effort to stop what could have, in fact, taken Lebanon back to where it was in the peak of the war, where Israel would be bombing the southern suburbs of Beirut, where there would be mass displacement from these sprawling urban neighborhoods, and Hezbollah would continue launching rockets and missiles into northern Israel. They weren't doing much of that in this period, and most of their attacks were targeting Israeli troops in Lebanon, but we did witness an escalation of that. Now, what happened was is that obviously Hezbollah and the United States do not communicate with each other. The Lebanese Speaker of Parliament, Nabih Berri, who was a key Hezbollah ally and communicates with the United States and has done so with mediators in the past, such as Amos Hoxine and so on, it appears he played a very crucial role in the communication on the line, as well as the Lebanese ambassador to Washington, who, of course, is taking part in the negotiations, including tonight, the ones taking place today and tomorrow. And so there has been a series of calls. In the meantime, the president of Lebanon has repeatedly been on the line with Secretary of State Marco Rubio and the State Department, as officials have told us. And there's been a flurry of diplomatic calls. And this is why we saw a lot of statements from France, from Germany, from Saudi Arabia and other countries, basically trying to halt what looked like an imminent escalation that would have basically taken Lebanon back to where it was before this nominal ceasefire went into effect on April 17. This obviously is something that Beirut wants to use its momentum in order to get something out of these talks. Beirut has, basically, you can see from the statements coming out of the president, the prime minister's office, that Lebanon wants to stick to these talks, but are trying to get something out of it. Israel's military escalation last week has really frustrated the authorities. They're very concerned that they're losing support over these talks, and they're trying to show that indeed they have leverage to get something out of this, and they are sticking to wanting a complete ceasefire. So yet they're trying to take advantage of yesterday's momentum, but of course this is in no means a full ceasefire. The strikes in Lebanon continued this morning across southern Lebanon, and Hezbollah has also claimed some attacks on Israeli troops in southern Lebanon.
9: And Karim, why do you think Iran is insisting so strongly on the inclusion of Lebanon in an overall negotiated settlement with the United States?
12: Hezbollah is Iran's closest ally in the region. Hezbollah relies heavily on Iran and has done so over the years since its inception in the early 80s. And Iran played a huge role in building up Hezbollah. And Hezbollah, began as an insurgency group when Israel had invaded Lebanon and occupied southern Lebanon in 2000, and now is a full-fledged political party with strong institutions. And so Hezbollah, in the last war, which ended in late 2024, was severely battered in Israeli strikes. A large chunk of its senior leadership, both political and military, were killed in Israeli airstrikes or drone strikes. And it wasn't completely disarmed militarily, obviously, but it did lose a large amount of its, a large sum of its military caliber. And, even Hezbollah leadership today sees them as kind of adjusting to these new realities. And so there's momentum in Lebanon since the end of that war that, maybe now is the time to disarm Hezbollah and for the Lebanese military to deploy in southern Lebanon. And obviously this put Hezbollah in a bit of a difficult political situation. Now, obviously, things have changed with this round of war and so on. But Hezbollah is very, very important to Iran in the region, especially at a period of time, for example, where in Iraq, a lot of Iran-backed militias, the Iraqi government, for example, wants to weaken Iran's influence there. And there has been sort of a divergence of the different armed, groups in Iraq that sort of banded together, and most of them were sort of pro-Iran. So Lebanon is very, very important for Iran in that way. And also, this is an opportunity for Iran to maintain its leverage in Lebanon, right? If the war between Lebanon and Israel ends because of the leverage Iran had in its talks with the U.S. and Pakistan and Islamabad, then this shows that Iran can sort of be the savior. And this is why Hezbollah opposes the direct talks, because they're saying the Lebanese government has no leverage, let's use Iran's. Because when Iran started to strike back, you know, in the Gulf countries and so on, they put the globe on notice, they put the global economy on notice. And I think that's kind of the game where Iran's trying to make sure that it's leverage remains in Lebanon, and that the Lebanese authorities that have come to power in early 2025 cannot break away from Iran, as they've been slowly trying to do so and rekindle their ties with the United States and the Gulf countries as well. So there's a geopolitical angle as well where Iran is trying to maintain its position here. That's how things appear at the moment. And obviously, it's a very complicated situation. Lebanon has always been, you know, stuck between the geopolitical battles. And, you know, we can speculate for a long time. But Hezbollah and Iran have been really trying to maintain their influence and their support base in Lebanon at a time where the Lebanese authorities have been trying to, you know, push back against Iranian influence in the country.
9: And to what degree can the Lebanese government negotiate also what happens in terms of Hezbollah? Is it your sense that despite their internal conflict, that Hezbollah and the Lebanese government continue to have discussions and communication?
12: Well, the Lebanese government understands that this is a very tricky situation. This is based on officials that we've been speaking to since these discussions began, that, you know, Hezbollah not being part of the conversation in Washington and sort of rejecting these talks, you know, does complicate things in a way. Now, in terms of their leverage, they're banking a lot on a few things. They're banking on the fact that the ambassador in Washington has very good ties with the U.S., and this was a very strategic pick, as well as the representative who is leading Lebanon's negotiating team, a former ambassador, Simon Karam, who has negotiated with the Israelis in the last mechanism after the 2024 ceasefire, and the fact that there were apparently some very positive conversations, according to these officials, between Beirut and Washington. But they certainly understand that the consequences or the results of the Iranian-American talks will also play a role as well. They truly are banking on that. And with Hezbollah, they're in a bit of a tricky situation, because they received a lot of support and celebration from the United States for saying that they want to disarm all non-state actors and assert full state authority and sovereignty on Lebanese territory. But they have been criticized for not taking a more aggressive approach. The Lebanese government says that, you know, there's a risk for a civil war. We don't want to basically seem like we're ostracizing a group of people. And so they've been playing it in a very, you know, in a less aggressive approach where, and they say that these things take time. They want more time on this. And they've also been critical of Israel by saying that the ongoing Israeli airstrikes, especially in this recent war, obviously is a major obstacle in them being able to do that, because, you know, Israeli troops are continuing to push deeper into Lebanon. So it's a very complicated situation. That's why their approach at the moment is focused on getting a complete ceasefire. And then once they can get that, they can at least negotiate all these other things like Israeli withdrawal and disarming Hezbollah and this whole laundry list of issues. But for them, this idea of negotiating while the airstrikes continue, while the invasion pushes deeper into the country, further hinders their efforts into achieving what they want, which is complete state authority in the country, which of course includes disarming Hezbollah and other non-state groups. So it's a very complicated situation, and there's a lot of gaps in these talks, but they are committed to these talks. The president yesterday, President Aoun, said that talks are the least harmful option for Lebanon, so it's the safest option compared to going back into a full-scale war. But he did admit that Lebanon is left with very little choices at this point.
0: Can you, Karim, talk about the significance of, since March 2nd, Israel killing some 3,400 people in Lebanon? And you wrote a piece on it's seizing large swaths of southern Lebanon, including the medieval Beaufort Castle, the meaning of that, and what's happening in Nebatia and Tyre and the hospital that has almost been hit, bombed all around it, and what this means for the Lebanese people. And are they shifting their position, giving this level of bombardment?
12: Certainly, and there really, over the past week alone, there has been so much to unpack with that military escalation and literally in just 7 days. So the capturing of the Beaufort Castle, You know, it is a 1,000-year-old Crusader castle. It's strategically located because of its elevation. It does not signal anything, sort of beyond that immediate achievement in the sense that it is a 1,000-year-old Crusader castle. It doesn't mean that Israel is going to roll into Beirut tomorrow, but it represents something greater than that, which is fears of a long-term occupation, similar of that from 1982 to 2000. You know, the Litani River in southern Lebanon was used as a de facto border in which, you know, Israeli troops were mostly present south of that river, and them crossing over into some of these towns close to the city of Nabati, including the towns where the castle is located, sort of symbolized sort of the balance of power at the moment. It definitely ruined a lot of the morale that maybe some people had. There was very little hope in the first place. And there are concerns that it's unclear where, you know, Israel could go. And now Israeli troops are very close to the city of Nabati, which is a major city in southern Lebanon. And on the flip side, of course, in the coastal city of Tyre is the country's fourth largest city. It was struck heavily in the past. But of course, there's a lot of concerns of to what extent Israel is going to push deeper in the southwestern part of Lebanon. A lot of people who are perhaps close to Nabati, close to Tyre as well, who are still living there, or maybe they went back home during this, you know, nominal ceasefire, are starting to flee again. And these, of course, are major cities in southern Lebanon. And for this kind of push to take place in a period of negotiations, exceptional periods of direct talks to Lebanon, Israel brings a lot of concern that Lebanon really has no skin in the game. But at the same time, there's sort of this, from people I speak to, they understand that Lebanon, you know, is kind of in a, you know, it is a weak state, it doesn't have a lot of leverage, and a lot of people are concerned. They sort of feel beholden to the regional and global powers on their fate. Regarding the hospital strike, yes, there was a strike near the Jabal Amal Hospital near the city of Tyre. We're still getting information from the authorities on the extent of the damages, but what you've seen, of course, is significant. There have been several people have been killed, at least a dozen medical workers who lived close to that hospital wounded. And of course, this brings about great concern. There's already dozens of medical workers and first responders who have been killed in Israeli strikes. Now, Israel says that, you know, some of these paramedics who are affiliated with Hezbollah's medical organization, the Islamic Health Committee, they are accusing them of being involved in military activity. But the Lebanese authorities are pushing back, saying this is not necessarily true. The World Health Organization is coming out with statements about the well-being of these hospitals. And of course, there's a lot of concern for people who are in these hospitals or need this kind of attention, special medical attention, of what's going to happen to them. And of course, a lot of Lebanese look into what's happening in the Gaza Strip and worry that it could happen to them as well, because it's something that they've been glued to in the past. So it's definitely brought the morale down. I think a lot of people are definitely questioning Lebanon's ability to really make a change. It doesn't mean a lot of them are turning into the idea of supporting Iran or maybe supporting Hezbollah. Lebanese are still very divided on that. But a lot of Lebanese are questioning whether really any of the fate of the country is in their hands at all in the first place or not. The morale is low despite yesterday's breakthrough, which of course people are relieved about here. But, you know, people understand that this is not the end of the war and an escalation can happen at any point. The situation is fragile and no one here thinks otherwise, regardless of whether they support Hezbollah or not.
0: Do you think that Israel is bombing Lebanon to this extent because Netanyahu doesn't dare do the same to Iran since Trump is putting pressure on him, but knows that if he bombs Lebanon, that will force Iran to stop negotiating?
12: You know, it's really hard to know these things. And you know, I'm not one to sort of speculate, but what we have seen here at least is that, you know, there's an understanding that the Israeli authorities are trying to reassure northern people living in northern Israeli towns and villages by the border, who have been very concerned by Hezbollah's increased frequency of rocket attacks there. It's been far less frequent than in the last war, and you can tell by Hezbollah's military capabilities. But Hezbollah was able to reach just north of the city of Haifa and Nahariya as well, and there have been a lot of measures in northern Israel to close down schools and so on. And you can see that there has been sort of an assurance that we're going to keep, that they want to keep them safe, and that's the rhetoric we see from Israeli authorities as well. And it appears that the fact they have pushed deeper into Lebanon, that these attacks are still happening, you know, perhaps has brought some friction, and you can kind of tell from the statements that they need to do more. Our understanding is that there has been a divergence in Israeli and U.S. policy on Lebanon, in the sense that the United States has not been keen on letting Israel bomb the southern suburbs of Beirut and the heart of the capital. We hear the drones, we hear the jets here, but there hasn't been any airstrikes here in Beirut. In the southern suburbs, it seems they've launched two strikes in the southern suburbs since the ceasefire, and these are you know drone strikes targeting apartment buildings where, you know, according to the Israelis, there are, you know, some senior Hezbollah officials who were there. And we kind of saw the U.S. sort of pushing back against another a series of strikes against the southern suburbs from what happened yesterday. And you can see that Israel's officials, Minister Ben-Gvir, for example,

0: to have a ceasefire with Iran, and certainly with the Iranian statements coming out, like from Foreign Minister Araghchi, for example, emphasizing on Lebanon's inclusion in their ceasefire, perhaps bombing the southern suburbs would have completely jeopardized the reported gaps being bridged between Washington and Tehran. So it's all interconnected. Even if there's a separate diplomatic track between Lebanon and the Israelis via Washington, it is part of the region in the end, and the Lebanese officials at the highest level are quite aware of that.
1: Karim Shahayeb, we want to thank you for being with us, AP journalist based in Beirut. We'll link to your most recent piece. Trump says Israel and Hezbollah have agreed to dial back fighting. Coming up, more than 200 people have now been killed in U.S. military strikes on boats in the Caribbean Eastern Pacific. We'll speak to Amnesty International. Stay with us.

0: Will by Melmoth Luthi, performing in our Democracy Now! Studio. This is Democracy Now!, democracynow.org, The War and Peace Report. I'm Amy Goodman with Juan Gonzalez. U.S. Southern Command says it's killed more than 200 people in over 60 strikes on boats in the Caribbean and Eastern Pacific. The Pentagon's claimed, without evidence, the boats are engaged in narco-trafficking operations, unquote. Human rights groups, including Amnesty International, have called the attacks extrajudicial killings and a form of murder. Earlier this year in March, the ACLU, the Center for Constitutional Rights, and other legal experts testified at a hearing on the legality of U.S. boat strikes at the Inter-American Commission on Human Rights. This is Angelo Guisado, senior staff attorney at CCR.
1: The United States' unprecedented military campaign, Operation Southern Spear, came without any plausible legal justifications. The world has failed to challenge these assassinations in any meaningful way. The invocation of narco-terrorism has empowered President Trump and Secretary of Defense Pete Hegseth to publicize the boat strike videos on social media. They are seen boasting and celebrating the wanton infliction of suffering and death and lampooning the lives of those caught in their crosshairs. We ask that the Commission look through this thinly veiled cover and recognize the inhumanity that these actions reflect and the pain they have caused.
0: In April, Democratic Senator Tim Kaine of Virginia grilled Joint Chiefs of Staff Chair General Dan Kaine over the legality of the boat strikes during a Senate Armed Services Committee hearing.
2: What legal justification could there possibly be that would allow the U.S. military to strike boats in international waters and kill the occupants of those boats without a showing of evidence that there's narcotics on those boats?
3: I don't have a copy of the order issued to Southcom with me today. It's classified in its own right, which clearly articulates, based on a variety of criteria, what constitutes a valid military and legally valid target in that theater. And I know, I just want to say, I know and trust that our commanders at Echelon are rigorously following that legal opinion and those legal boundaries upon which we've been issued those orders.
2: And General Kaine, I would encourage, again, my colleagues, I am at a disadvantage. I've seen the legal opinion, but I can't talk about it because it's classified. I've seen the targeting criteria, but I can't talk about them because they're classified. I've seen the secret list of DTOs against whom we have declared war that even they haven't been informed of, but I can't talk about it because it's classified. But I would urge all of my colleagues to go to the SCIF and read the targeting criteria and get briefed about it, and then also look at all of the files of all the strikes that have taken place. I've done that with the first 46 strikes or so. And I think there's a profound mismatch between what is occurring and the underlying assumptions in the legal opinion.
0: That was Democratic Senator Tim Kaine of Virginia questioning Joint Chiefs of Staff Chair General Dan Kaine in April. We're joined now by Amanda Classing, National Director of Government Relations and Advocacy

0: at Amnesty International USA. Amanda, you say these actions committed against people who pose no imminent threat to life are extrajudicial killings, a form of murder, and amount to crimes under international law. Explain what's happening as the number passes 200 of deaths caused by U.S. bombing of boats in the Caribbean and the Pacific.
1: Yeah, thank you so much, for Amy, for having me on. So let me start by kind of clearing away the different types of justifications that are coming from the administration and look at the facts. So the first thing that we need to understand is that the U.S. is not in active conflict with any of these groups. The Eastern Pacific and the Caribbean, they aren't war zones. And drug smuggling is a crime. It is not a military attack. And so the laws of war do not apply in this situation. So if the laws of war don't apply, what does? So these are law enforcement operations. So under human rights law, we apply standards like policing. So the individuals on these boats have a right to life and a right to due process. And a government cannot use lethal force unless there's an imminent threat and there's no less extreme measure to stop that imminent threat. What we know is that these boats can be interdicted. We know that because boats have in the past been interdicted. They continue to be by the Coast Guard in some situations. And Secretary Rubio himself, in fact, said that the boats could be interdicted, but instead they've decided to bomb them. So under all of these circumstances, there's no lawful reason for these killings. And therefore, we have a state, a government, intentionally killing people outside of any lawful circumstance. And that is an extrajudicial killing, which, as you say, is a form of murder. And so these extrajudicial killings are both strategy and murder is policy. And if that is the case, people of good conscience and U.S. taxpayers should be outraged, absolutely outraged, that their money is going to murder as a policy.
2: And Amanda, only a few of the people who've been killed by the U.S. military in these attacks have even been identified. They've been essentially accused, sentenced, and executed in one fell swoop. From a human rights perspective, how big of an obstacle is the virtual anonymity of the victims in terms of their families eventually seeking justice?
1: This is a massive problem. We don't know who these people are. The U.S. government has not told us who they have killed, why they have killed them, and on what evidence they've made that targeting decision. And so for family members, many of them are experiencing something similar to a disappearance. Their family member has gone out on a boat, and then they've not returned. The reasons why we have some identification is there have been some survivors that have been returned. And I want to also flag that they have not been prosecuted by the United States. They've been returned to their countries. Or there have been bodies that have actually washed up on shore. And some of those bodies can't be identified. We still don't know who they are. And so for families seeking justice, it is extraordinarily difficult to just not know what happened. And for people seeking justice and accountability, the fact that the U.S. has just failed to give any information, not only to the U.S. public, but they've stonewalled Congress as well. We don't know who they're killing. And that is the policy that they are pursuing.
2: And can you talk about the difference, let's say, between these series of attacks and previous incidents of extrajudicial killings by the U.S. government, for example, in Yemen and Pakistan and Somalia under President Obama?
1: Yeah, absolutely. So we, of course, had significant concerns about the illegality of the drone strikes, the Obama-era drone strikes that were extrajudicial killings under a rubric of war of terror. What we see here is using the same war of terror language, but expanding the government overreach to utilizing lethal means. And a significant difference is that while many human rights organizations and legal scholars were concerned about the drones killings, there were some discussions about whether or not this was under an international humanitarian law perspective. In this instance, there is near universal agreement that these are killings that are occurring in law enforcement operations, that drug smuggling under no rubric could be understood as a military attack. So this is an escalation building on the abuses and the expansion of executive power under the war of terror model to the use of lethal means against people described as criminals with no evidence.
0: And if you can comment, you know, over and over we see these, they look like video games, the bombing of these boats, and we don't even see people. There was one where we saw people. The Pentagon and President Trump releasing the video game bombings, but the unedited video of a double tap strike on the September 2nd attack on the boat, where apparently survivors were waving their hands or surrendering. We have never seen them, even though it was demanded by Congress.
1: Yeah, I mean, that instance is particularly troubling. So I should note that was, you know, September 2nd is when these strikes started. So we've got been 9 months in. And when it came to light that there was, in fact, a double tap in that instance, it wasn't just that there were survivors. The survivors were there for what we understand to be 45 minutes. And so the double tap was over a very long period of time. Absolutely, we should all be demanding that the full video be released. We all need to understand exactly what happened, and whoever is accountable needs to be held to the highest standard of the law. Now, the gamification of these killings is also extraordinarily worrying. It really takes away the humanity of the people that are being targeted and killed. It makes it look like this is just a game, when in fact, it is a terrifying expansion of executive power.
0: Finally, Amanda, a bill is being marked up this week in Congress that directly applies. What is Amnesty International calling for?
1: So Amnesty has drafted a letter that we're submitting today to the House Armed Services Committee that outlines the many international law violations that have occurred over the last year and a half. Everything from UN Charter violations to these extrajudicial killings to the gutting of civilian harm protection mechanisms within the Department of Defense. And we are asking that members of Congress do not fund extrajudicial killings or other international law violations. And, you know, American taxpayers should be demanding the same thing. Their hardworking dollars should not be going to a policy of murder.
0: I want to thank you, Amanda Classing, National Director of Government Relations Advocacy at Amnesty International USA. Coming up, Stephen Thrasher on his new book, The Overseer Class, A Manifesto. Back in 20 seconds.

0: That's Roger Waters performing We Shall Overcome, accompanied by a young Alexander Rowatin on cello in the Democracy Now! Studio years ago. This is Democracy Now!, democracynow.org. I'm Amy Goodman with Juan Gonzalez. We end today's show with journalist, author, scholar Stephen Thrasher, formerly the inaugural chair of social justice in reporting at the Medill School of Journalism at Northwestern University in Chicago. But in 2024, after students set up a Palestine solidarity encampment to protest the Gaza genocide, Thrasher linked arms with other faculty to stop police from violently evicting the students. He ended up brutalized himself. The university then filed criminal charges against Thrasher, which were later dismissed. But the next 2 years of Thrasher's classes were canceled and he was denied tenure. He told Democracy Now! At the time, "What they don't like is that I'm now applying the same social justice journalism principles that I've applied to race and that I've applied to LGBTQ people, to COVID and HIV, that I was now applying those to Palestine," he said. Stephen Thrasher is the author of the award-winning book, The Viral Underclass, The Human Toll When Inequality and Disease Collide. He's now out with a new book titled The Overseer Class, A Manifesto, in which he explores, quote, a phenomenon in which people from marginalized populations amass power not by uplifting people from the communities they come from, but by collectively cracking the skulls of their own. Stephen Thrasher's here in New York to present a film series he programmed, inspired by his book called Black Cops, Spies, and Overseers. The series will play at the Bam Rose Cinemas in Brooklyn starting June 5th. Stephen Thrasher, welcome to Democracy Now! How does your own experience link to your new book?
1: I have been reporting on police violence for many years. The first time I was on Democracy Now!, I was talking about the NYPD. And I saw, when I was reporting in Ferguson, a dynamic that I have seen many times of a white police officer either beating or killing a black person. And I noticed that as America grew more structurally critical of policing, that I was seeing a figure of black cops over and over again, that black cops were appearing in movies, that I was seeing them as talking heads on CNN and MSNBC, and of course, running for many political offices, Joe Biden choosing two black women prosecutors as his, on his final list before choosing Kamala Harris. And so I started thinking about the ways that black cops are kind of rehabilitating police departments, as are women cops and LGBTQ cops, as Americans were more critical of what policing did and how violent it inherently is, the more often these people were dispatched. And those are the people who I call overseers, the ones who rule between the ruling class and the working class.
2: But Steve, isn't this essentially a historical problem that has existed not just in the U.S. but in other countries? I think of apartheid South Africa, when many of the troops of the South African minority white regime were themselves black and were put to repress their own people, or even in many parts of Nazi occupied Germany, where the actual people delivering the repression in these various countries were from those countries, even though the Nazis were the occupiers?
1: Well, that's really an important point, Juan. And I got to travel through Africa, through South Africa and Uganda in the fall. And it was interesting hearing people say, why do you in America even think that there would be an alliance between black cops and black people? Because everybody here is black. And so they don't think of a racial container of solidarity that we often think about here. In South Africa, when I was visiting Prison 4, which is where Mandela was briefly kept before going to Robben Island. Gandhi was also kept there. The tour guide did explain to me that the white guards would walk along the top of the the perimeter, but it would be black guards who would be sent onto the yard to do the more intimate policing. And you're right to bring up the case of capos in the concentration camps, who were people who collaborated with the Nazis. And I'm thinking historically, too, on this. I'm thinking back to when overseers were literally the people who worked on plantations and made sure that enslaved workers worked as hard as they possibly could on behalf of the master. That person was usually white, but they were sometimes black. And the white overseers often had black drivers who worked with them. And those were the people that the master exploited, the close kinship, the relationship, to try to get a more intimate level of surveillance and to try to get more work and more value out of what they were doing.
2: And you posted during the Gaza campus protests at Columbia University, you said going to see Columbia University's first Arab president, work with New York City's black cop mayor, Eric Adams, and with the NYPD's first Latino chief, Edward Caban, to arrest as many diverse students as possible. You talk about this first narrative and this individualistic view of how achievement occurs in America. Could you elaborate on that?
1: Yeah. So what I found in college campuses was that we diversify the disciplinarian apparatus and nothing else. So I saw that at Columbia when I was beaten up at Northwestern. It was the black chief of police who manhandled me personally. And then I started thinking about how I'd seen black cops, chief cops at the University of Chicago, at Northwestern, at NYU, at Columbia. I looked at 22 schools I'd reported on. 19 had a black chief of police. And just looking at those 19 schools, to create sort of a control for the variable, they had 100% black cops at those 19 schools. They only had about 5% black students, 6% black faculty. So what I saw was that often chiefs of police, deans, middle managers, people with positions of some power, they're often diversified in this way, and those are the people dispatched as overseers. But they're not there to help people like them. They're really there to crack their skulls. And I certainly saw that's an exploitation of identity. It's Gay Pride Month right now. I could have an affinity with someone like Karine Jean-Pierre, who hailed herself as the first LGBTQ press secretary. But she was also the face of the genocide of Gaza. And she's been going out on kind of a press rehabilitation tour right now, trying to get back in people's good graces. Instead of, the overseer dynamic makes it so that we are supposed to feel an affinity with someone like her because she's the first to do this. But we could have a sense of affinity with LGBTQ people in Gaza, with LGBTQ people in Iran, with LGBTQ people in any of the countries that have been bombed by the United States. And people in those positions try to ally and obscure the horizontal connection we have to people we could feel solidarity with, and instead want us to feel it for this first person who's often suppressing the group that we're from.
0: We just have a minute, then we're going to do a post-show, Stephen Thrasher. But you, in fact, applied to be a New York police officer back in 2003. Can you talk about what led you to consider that and your motivations to write this book?
1: I'm prepared to get canceled for that. But I also want to show people that you can change over time. The reason I applied was because I needed a job. I'd gone to film school. I had a lot of student debt. I wasn't getting media work. I'd previously applied to be a teaching fellow. I didn't get that. And so I applied for this job. And I think when we are critical of the fact that a majority of ICE agents are Latino, we also have to wrestle with the fact that ICE is the major hiring program of the federal government right now. And so we need to give people options for things they can do for a living and not just rely on individual moral decisions for how to deal with these systemic problems.
0: And in the last 10 seconds, DEI, the Trump administration's attack on it and your thoughts on it?
1: I make a critique of DEI that's different from the Trump administration's. I think DEI doesn't go far enough. What the Trump administration is doing is racist.
0: We're going to talk more about this in our post-show conversation, which folks can get at democracynow.org. Stephen Thrasher, author of the new book, The Overseer Class, A Manifesto. He's in New York to present a film series inspired by his book called Black Cops, Spies, and Overseers. It's at the Bam Rose Cinemas in Brooklyn starting June 5th. We'll talk about that in the post show as well. That does it for our show. I'll be speaking after the showing of Steal the Story, Please at IFC on Thursday, June 4th, along with the film's director at 6:30. On Friday, I'll be in Tampa. We'll be celebrating WMNF and the screening at Sunray Cinema. And on Saturday and Sunday at the O Cinema in Miami. You can get details at democracynow.org. I'm Amy Goodman with Juan Gonzalez for another edition of Democracy Now!

From bassist Charles Mingus' 1957 recording Tijuana Moods, that was Dizzy Moods. Welcome to Listening to Jazz on this fine Wednesday morning. I'm your host, Darcy Heppner. Have some interesting tracks lined up for you today. Maybe a little guitar heavy over the course of it by the look of the set list. But up next, here is something from Stan Getz and Bob Brookmeyer from the fall of 1961. I believe this is when Stan was over from Europe, visiting the U.S. and did a number of records at the time, another one including Focus, which is another fantastic record of his. Anyway, this is a Bob Brookmeyer composition. This is Minuet, circa 1961.

From 1960 and the incredible jazz guitar of Wes Montgomery, that was Wes playing his own composition, West Coast Blues. Before that, we heard trumpeter Wayne Bergeron and his big band playing Laura. That was from his recording, You Call This a Living? Up next, here's something from Miles Davis. This is something I've always truly admired, as have many musicians over the years. This is his recording of Stella by Starlight from the Complete Concert, or My Funny Valentine, as the original album was labeled, in 1964. This is particularly remarkable because, though it's a quintet, you will hear duos, solos, trios, quartet, quintet. This rhythm section broke things down and changed the time, and it had a flow that very few rhythm sections had had. Very few up until that point in time. So here is Miles Davis Quintet with Stella by Starlight.

0: Richard.
1: It's just like
0: forget
1: it's written
0: down, man. Look, it comes supposed to come from
1: inside, Richard. Wait a minute. You cats are talking. Do y'all think y'all can do better?
0: I'm sure.
1: Yeah. Well, please,
0: all right. All right, fellas, let's join.

0: idea. I can't give you anything but a little licky bean and a lollipop.
1: Yeah, yeah, yeah.

That was the Benny Goodman Orchestra featuring Charlie Christian on guitar playing Solo Flight from 1941. And before that, the unmistakable sounds of arranger cornetist Thad Jones. That was from his time with the Danish Radio Big Band Orchestra, and obviously arranging for voice as he would usually write for horns. I Can't Give You Anything But Love. Up next, here's something from guitarist Jimmy Rainey. This is from his recording, But Beautiful. This is I Get a Kick Out of You.

0: affair.
1: From guitarist and vocalist Jeremy Heppner, with Miles Black on piano and Rick Kilburn on the bass, playing End of a Love Affair from his recording Love Letters. Before that, we heard Bob McConnell and the Boss Brass from their 1985 recording Again, Volume 1. That was A Time for Love. Up next, here's something from tenor saxophonist Joe Henderson. The recording is The Kicker, and this is Without a Song.

the heart of town. Can you hear a lark in any other part of town? Does enchantment pour out of every door? No, it's just on the street.

That was vocalist Mel Torme, also known as the Velvet Fog, singing On the Street Where You Live from his Mel Torme Sings Schubert Alley recording with Marty Page from 1960. And before that, we heard Peter Leach, formerly from Toronto but living in New York City for many years now, guitarist, from his trio quartet record from 1991. He played the Chick Corea composition Tones for Joan's Bones. Up next, a classic recording from saxophonist Sonny Stitt, who I got to spend some time with in Toronto when he'd come through. Got a lesson from him and learned one of his tunes with him sitting at the piano, which was quite a remarkable experience for me, certainly indelible. Nobody could play the chord changes to I Got Rhythm like he could. This is from a recording he did just before he passed. The record is called Tune Up, and he's going to play the actual composition by George Gershwin, I Got Rhythm.

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0: Thank you. Terry Clark. Bobby Lee. Down Thompson, Thompson Bates. Thank you, we'll be back in a few minutes.
1: From guitarist Jim Hall, who so eloquently also introduced the band, that was Fly Me to the Moon. Before that, we heard the Yellow Jackets from their 2018 recording Raising Our Voice, performing Timeline. Up next, here's something from Michael Brecker and his Nearness of You, the ballad book. This is Midnight Mood.

That's our show for today. I hope you've enjoyed the music. I have one more for you. We're going to finish up with guitarist John Scofield, his recording of the Stones classic, I Can't Get No Satisfaction. Have a great week.

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My name is Studi, and you're listening to Sounds of Summer on 93.3 CFMU. It is Wednesday, June 3rd, 12:12 p.m., and currently 26 degrees. Wow, it's hot. Sorry about all the jazz. Normally a winter genre for me, but you just listened to Like Someone in Love by Chris Andrew, and before that, Sunny I Was Wrong by Joe Pernice. Coming up next is Something Real by 64 Funny Cars. Enjoy!

the ice to chill. Damn. They tryna cover it up like a quilt. Rari go skirt on a boy like a kilt. Kept it 100 on paper like Wilt. Tricking it off on a paying a bill. That's just how I do the sauce and the spill. These know how I pop it for real.

Good afternoon. My name is Studi, and you're listening to 93.3 CFMU. You just heard Janice STFU by Drake on Iceman. Before that, you heard Nothing's Open by Ear, and it was on their new album, Rum Springs. Before that, you heard Pinecone King by Spencer Krug, who, fun fact, I actually saw when he did his concert with Wolf Parade in St. Catharines. And before that, we listened to Even Your Mama by Bretton Rose. And of course, before that, it was Orbiting the Sun by Justin Falconer. Next, we have Euphoria by Like Lee, who, fun fact, wrote a song that Drake sampled on the last track we listened to. So enjoy!

So we just heard Every Time by Lila Bates off her new album Love and Power, super fitting for Pride Month. Happy Pride, everybody. Before that, we heard Human Experience from Mia Doy Todd's new album Human Experience. So it was the title track. I thought it was pretty good. And then, of course, before that, I played Euphoria off the After Party by Like Lee. Next, we have Saturday Morning by Anna Katarina. Enjoy!

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3: 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Or did I run out of things to people to listen on? Nah, probably not. 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Let's get into some events. What's going on around the old hammer, shall we? First show to let you know about, Mills Hardware presents Hank Stream, Emma Whale, and Lydia Steven on Saturday, June the 6th is going down. Yeah. 19-plus show. Doors are at 7 o'clock. And over the last while, we've been playing a lot of Lydia Steven and also our buddy Emma Whale as well. So I guess I should spin a track from Hank's Dream. I should let you a little bit about, just a tidge of what Hank's Dream's all about. Apparently, they're an indie rock band out of Montreal, formed by Henry Cobb, who, outside his duties as a church organist, is often found making music on his four-track in the basement of his apartment. Okay, alrighty then. Their synth-rich sound contains the same imperfections, characters, and nostalgia of your mom's rare 45s from the fan club that she was a part of in the 80s. Alright, a lot of that unrelated but related context to what the band is in the bio. I like that. Why don't we just spin the song? Can we do that? Let's do that, though. Hurts so bad, Hank's Dreams.

Okay. Ooh, just turning my chair a little bit. Oh, my ribs. I messed up my ribs years ago. Oh, my God, like 18 years ago. Stupid thing. And they've never healed right. Every, like, second or third year, cracky pop. And then I got to deal with it for days. Sleeping is horrible. I know, I'm whining. That's just what it is. Though you might be able to tell I am getting over this cold that I carried over into the from the Southampton studios when I was up there last week. Oh, all right, next show. He says with pain. Let's see, Friday, June the 5th at the Block Co., 395 John Street in Burlington. It's a big EP release party for Maya Blue for their EP called Temporal Phases. They're going to do two sets of music, and they'll have one guest, Sam William, will be performing as well. And they want you to visit Burlington's vibey music venue for booze, boards, and bands. Oh, okay. All right. Boards, I don't know what that means, but it's got to mean something. Game or something. There you go. What do they see? What do they got here? Ticket price here. $10 or pay what you can. Doors are at 8 o'clock. So I grabbed the single from the new one from Maya Blue. It's called Downtown.

0: All right, the next show to let you know about was Friday, June the 5th, here in Hamilton, Ontario. New York City's alt rockers King Falcon return. They'll be performing at the Parlor, which is located in the Ridiculous nightclub as well. Tickets are about 20 bones. You can grab them through Eventbrite as well. Or visit getridiculous.ca, their website as well. And I'm going to throw it up on Steel City Music under the shows this week. Well, the shows that I announce in this show. Whatever, I have it there, and then you can just click on it, and you can go to any, find out information on all of these shows. It's what I do at steelcitymusic.ca. Yeah, a little thing I do. It's very little. There you go. This is sort of catered for fans of the Strokes, Arctic Monkeys, that sort of thing. So if you're into that, that's awesome. That style of music. And opening acts are Stella Rain and Carousel. 8 o'clock doors. Music starts around 8:30 as well. And they want you to enter through the Parlor, via the red door on Houston Street, which has been a big deal over the last, 6 weeks, because some people are like, I can't find it. It's a giant red door. See the big red door? Go to the red door. So now they even have this sort of like artistic parlor written on it as well. An artist did that for them. So it looks pretty sharp. Just waiting for some douchebag to like tag it with their tag.
1: Yeah, man, here's my tag.
0: Like, they're going to sound that way, but whatever. People who tag don't sound like that. I'm pretty sure. That's just me. Anyway, I should spin a tune from King Falcon, shouldn't I? Here's the track, Wait.

Okay. Next show to let you know about is Monday, June the 8th at Mills Hardware. Chase the Bear is coming to town. Opening act is Lucky Honey. Chase the Bear, a little bit about them. They're a high-energy six-piece Canadian rock band hailing from Vancouver, British Columbia. They're known for their dynamic, infectious, and hook-laden songs. The group delivers a heavy punch of live energy that has captivated audiences across Canada and the Pacific Northwest. I mean, what else would it do? That's what it would have to do. It's not like it would, like, well, it made the audiences sit back and reflect on a bagel and a nice warm tea. No! It's a rock band. It's high energy. It's what you're supposed to do. There's nothing wrong with bagels and a nice warm tea, but I don't know. I don't want to think that. Give me the Canadian rock band hailing from Vancouver, high energy sound. No, that's what we'll do. So we'll spin the track Isolation. Remember, we're coming to town Monday, June the 8th at Mills Hardware. Chase the Bear. Here's the track Isolation.

All right, last show to let you know about, which is actually on June 18th. And I say this now only because it's a low ticket alert. I got a message sent to me, not a lot of tickets left. We know you're a Winter Sleep fan, Gunner. I'm like, yeah, I am a Winter Sleep fan, which was cool. Bridgeworks and Y108 present Winter Sleep, Thursday, June 18th, 8 o'clock doors. It's about $45. About 30 something, then you get your taxes and all the other stuff. Throws up to about $45. So you can hit up a Sonic Onion, click on their events. The link will be there. And of course, I'm going to throw a link up as well on steelcitymusic.ca if you want to grab a ticket. It's all ages, which is great. Doors are at 7 o'clock. So there's still some tickets left. But if you're a Winter Sleep fan, you know what I'm talking about. You gotta grab them. You know, especially the, 20 years this band's been around. Let's see. It's no easy thing to sustain a band for more than 20 years. I think I just said 20 years. To come together and nurture an artistic project across two decades is a statement of belief in oneself and in one's bandmates and the profound connections produced by the creative process and the richness of the world around us, since all art is a result of having noticed what it feels like to live here. And then drive to make the sense of all of that feeling. Canadian indie rock veterans Winter Sleep belong to this group of artists. At this stage in the career, they celebrated band members, principal vocalist and guitarist Paul Murphy, guitarist Tim Dion, keyboardist John Samuel, bassist Chris Bell, and drummer Lowell Campbell. Are possessed of a deep gratitude and humility that accompany any creatives who get to make this a lifelong go of making art with people they love. That's weird, man. Chris Bell, yeah, he's a Hamiltonian. You see him in the band Chore and everything. Man, there's been so many... I've seen so many shows of theirs over the years. Like back in the... We're talking like 2003 days. Crazy, it's been that long. That's awesome. The new album that's out now is Wishing Moon. I'm going to grab a track from that and I'm going to spin that as well. Opening act on this is Weird Nightmare. It's the debut album from Metz, the guitarist and vocalist Alex Eatkins, and apparently it has all of those wonderful things that you enjoy about pop rock music and pop music. Big star, guided by voices, that sort of vibe as well, and the old sugar vibe of copper blue as well. So, I'm going to be a fan of that already. Just reading that, I'm going to go, I'm going to like this. So, there you go. Once again, Winter Sleep. Bridgeworks and Y108 present Winter Sleep, Thursday, June the 18th, 7 o'clock doors, 8 o'clock show, and it's all going down. Click on Sonic Onion or go to steelcitymusic.ca. I should have the link up there as well for you to grab some tickets, okay? And it's all ages. Let's see. From the Winter Sleep, I grabbed the track You and I. And I grabbed the track Where I Belong from Weird Nightmare, the new project. Okay, so I'll spin both those tracks for you right now here on Steel City Music.

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1: Because we continue to think that the main passion moving human beings is love. True. Love is very selective, because if I love you, I want nobody loves you except me. I want you to love me. I don't want you to love somebody else. So it's like that. Hatred is generous. It's war. Yeah. From the beginning of the human history, there were wars, massacres. Why did the powers, the dictatorships, do not call for love? They call for hatred. Right. There is an enemy to hate. So I discovered the power of hatred in the human affair. We are hating people.
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Okay, time for another edition of This and That, where we answer the emails sent to steelcitymusic.ca. And of course, jamie@steelcitymusic.ca is the email addy. You know, it's where I get all the music sent to me. Well, not all the music. I shouldn't have said that, actually. I get music sent to me through other social media platforms. This is the preferred platform because I can keep things organized. And I get all kinds of music, country, folk, rock, metal, some stuff. I really don't even know what it is. I'm going to be honest with you, but that's okay. You know, if it's something I like and I think that you're interested in, I'll put it on the show. So there you go. So if you want to send me some stuff, jamie@steelcitymusic.ca. And there you go. Okay, first email. Our buddy Cam Carpenter, who's a publicist out of Toronto. Let's see. Hi, Jamie. Another new release from your pal, or our pal, actually, Gene Champagne. Yes, one of my best friends. Which is weird when I get stuff about my buddy Gene, because it's like, wouldn't Gene have told me this already? Maybe we're not as good friends as I thought. Who knows? Of course, Cam has to write the old reminder. Hamilton, Ontario's Gene Champagne from Teenage Head, The Killjoys, The Black Halos, returns with Gimme Ammunition, his brand new single. His previous two singles have been covers, I Can't Pretend by the Barracudas and Yummy Yummy Yummy from the Ohio Express. But Gimme Ammunition is the new single. And of course, there's a quote from Gene. You throw in all the whole publicity thing. Gene says, my new single, Gimme Ammunition, is written to be a play on words about seeking strength through troubling times and trying to cope with one's own mental wellness. It's darker than most of my lyrics, but disguised in fast, upbeat music and shiny harmonies. I think it's very relatable in the current climate that I am in, and I'm sure it will speak to many. So there you go. He didn't say climate in, he just said the current climate. I added that. I don't know why I added that. You do that when you read something, you add something, like, that's not what they said. So I'm going to clarify that. Current climate. There you go. Okay. I already know it's going to be good because it's from Gene. So why don't we spin Gene Champagne's new one, Gimme Ammunition.

Yeah, I dig that. Give me ammunition, change champagne. Cool, new single. Of course I was going to like it. That's not true. Not everything that your friends do you like. You go, oh, that's something, eh? Well, that's something. Usually that's the go-to. Well, look at that, eh? Look at you. Well, that's something. I know if Gene hears this, he's going to go, I'm going to kill you. I'm going to crush your face. I'm just going to just crush your face. No, it's a good track. I dig it. Even now, I'm giggling and laughing knowing that anyone who knows Gene and knows me is just like, oh, he's going to kill you, man. All right. Got another email here. John Dunham from Anagram. He sends me stuff from Anagram label. Let's see. Country stuff. Hey, Gunner, it's springtime, so it's time to open up the windows, dust off the music collection, and look forward to a summer of sweet tunes. Wow. That's right, John. Thank you for your support so far this year. And if you could please look over the list below and make sure that something that's great from Anagram Canada that has been working with. Okay, I'm going to look over the list. I will list by genre list. Oh, he included a whole giant email. I'm just going to feature one artist off of this, and we'll do that throughout the month. How's that? There's a lot to go through. Tony Stevens is a Canadian country singer, music blah, blah, blah. Tony, let's try that again. Tony Stevens is a Canadian country music singer and songwriter from British Columbia, known for his gritty vocals and heartfelt storytelling. After pursuing other paths early in life, including work in construction and starting a family, Stevens rekindled his passion for the music following a series of wakeboarding accidents. A serious wakeboarding accident. Oh my God. That's crazy. All right, well, let's not get into all the nonsense. Why don't we spin Nothing on Me? Because it's a pretty good song. I dig it. Tony Stevens.

All right, the next artist we're going to spin here, Tegan Johnston, for This and That. Got an email from my buddy, Kristen Archer. Hey, Gunnar, how's it going? I'm excited to share a new track for you today. Toronto-based multidisciplinary artist Tegan Johnston shares her latest offering, Beat a Dead Horse, a deeply reflective and emotionally charged single that examines the lingering impact of past relationships and the process of releasing what no longer serves you. Rooted in indie rock and singer-songwriter sensibilities, the track moves through grief, awareness, and ultimately towards a renewed sense of hope and forward motion. Okay, cool. All right, man. I heard a little bit of it, and I dig it, so I'm going to spin it for you. Thanks, Kristen. And, Tegan Johnston, Beat a Dead Horse.

All right, next email. Again, another one from our buddy Cameron Carpenter. Hey, Gunner, here's a firecracker for you. All right. Oh, it's May 18th, so it's just before Victoria Day. Okay, all right, I get the joke, Cam. I'm an idiot. Siobhan Bodrug. I think I'm saying that correct. It's Irish. I'm pretty sure it's Irish. Siobhan Bodrug. Yeah. Her new track called Monster. She already, apparently, from what I'm reading here, she has a resume that many artists would envy. She co-wrote Wildflower, which is nominated for a 2026 Canadian Screen Award for Original Music and a Film. She took and shared the stage with the likes of Stars, Joel Plaskett, Dizzy, Elliot Brood, and has performed at Departure Fest, Honey Jam, Summer Folk. Wow, she's done a lot. Winnipeg Folk Festival. Wow, it's going on. Siobhan goes on to say this about her new single. Monster tells the story of a toxic, complicated relationship. It deals with the mental torment of hiding behind an innocuous facade versus meeting the person head on. One minute it's love, and the next it's fire. Is it a cover for something? Or just a cold, hard truth? There you go. That's something. All right. That's a lot to take in. She also gets comparisons to Billie Eilish and Alicia Keys as well. Here's the track Monster from Siobhan for you on Steel City Music, or this and that, or whatever you want to call it.

Okay, one last artist for you. Tennyson King, who I actually interviewed a couple years back. Cool dude. From our buddy Kristen Archer. Hey Gunnar, hope you're having a fabulous week. I'm excited to share the latest from Tennyson King with you today. A little bit about Tennyson. Toronto-based, Hong Kong-born songwriter Tennyson King shares Big Mountain High, a powerful, emotionally resonant new single that marks a defining moment in his artistic evolution. Blending traditional Chinese instrumentation with modern indie folk and singer-songwriter sensibilities, the track stands as a bold expression of identity, heritage, and creative confidence. It is the first single released from his forthcoming album, 100 Cities. Cool. Yeah, I like that dude, man. We had a good chat last time, a couple years back. I guess I should do a follow-up. Tennyson King at Big Mountain High for you right now.

All right. That's it for this and that, this edition. Taking us into the top of the hour, two from Post Data, Wilderness and Black Cloud.

0: hate in them, that it warms them, it comforts them in a weird way. What is it about humanity that has, there's an openness to that kind of hatred?
1: Because we continue to think that the main passion moving human beings is love. True. Love is very selective, because if I love you, I want nobody loves you except me. I want you to love me. I don't want you to love somebody else. So it's like that. Hatred is generous. It's warm. Yeah. From the beginning of the human history, there were wars, massacres. Why did the powers, the dictatorships, do not call for love? They call for hatred. There is an enemy to hate. So I discovered that the power of hatred in the human affair. We are hating people.
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3: Hey, hour number two of Steel City Music. Thanks for tuning in. So, got an interview with Reckless Harbor coming up. They have a show June 21st, Father's Day. And of course, we talk about that in the interview. That's coming up a little bit later on. We'll talk about the new album, Whole Nine Yards. Warm night the other night in Hamilton. I decided to throw the headphones on and go for a walk. And this is what I listened to. The exact mix. And it's fantastic. Zachary Elliott Wilson with Oxeye. Chris Bell, acoustically, White and Cold. End of the Beginning, a cover from The Beaches. Also, Holiday, a Slow It Down version from The Watchmen. And this ditty of a song, a ditty. Hear that? I called it a ditty. Which was one that I used to listen to all the time when maybe I was a little drunk. Okay, maybe I was a lot drunk and I was pining over a girl wandering through Hess Village, you know? Maybe the odds. I will be your man.

0: All right. I love that track. Oxeye from Zachary Elliott Wilson. It's a great tune. That whole set was Canadian, eh? Huh? Pretty good. I know. I was on my headphones the other day going for a nice walk. Beautiful weather in Hamilton. All right. So I had a chance to chat via Zoom with the guys from Reckless Harbor. New album's coming out. They're pretty stoked about it. Got some vinyl pressed. Got a show booked June 21st down here in Hamilton. All of that info is in the interview, and it's always a fun chat. I always have a good laugh when I yap to these guys. Actually, the last time I saw them, physically saw them and had a chat, was the CFME benefit from 2025. Yeah, there was a whole bunch of us down at the Corktown. We're all hanging out, laughing, and that it was a really good time. Really good time. In the chat, we talk about the music, where they got the vinyl pressed, summer tours that they want to get done, the Mariposa Festival coming up, and some other dates. And we touch upon a whole bunch of little things in between laughing at one another the whole nine yards. So there you go. One thing I did bring up, which was I was pretty earnest about it. I don't know if they thought I was being earnest, was I really do think that this band could do a small festival of their own. The Reckless Harbor Festival. Coots Paradise. I mean, why not?
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0: Hey, howdy, folks. It's Gunner here. Welcome to Steel City Music. Reckless Harbor is joining me doing the old pre-recorded Zoom chat. I'd love for you to see it. Hey, maybe I will throw this up online eventually. But just to let everyone know, once again, we're doing the Zoom thing. They decide they're going to crowd around in their little area where they rehearse and everything. And what they did this time, whereas the last time they didn't, they've actually cleaned up and hid all the stolen paraphernalia that they've gathered around downtown Hamilton. Some of the nicest bikes that have ever been stolen in downtown Hamilton.
1: Thank you for believing I can't buy all this art in an honest way.
0: Yeah, yeah. And I like how you substituted in the background all this these nice photos and everything, trying to make it look like you guys are a very respectable band, but you're a bunch of bike thieves.
2: That's the only way we can fund the album.
1: Happy Bicycle Day, actually. That's what we're celebrating as of yesterday in here in Hamilton.
0: You guys, this is why I like you guys so much. You're always, you're always pro-Hamilton.
1: Yeah.
0: Pro-Steely. And that's why you fit in. And that's why I enjoy about you guys. Hey, man. So it's been a while since we had the chat. And you have to excuse me. I'm trying to remember everyone's name. I know Lauren is the main guy I remember just because he's the biggest thief that I've ever met doing Zoom. And Trevor's the quiet one. John, I remember from years ago, Code of Facto. Whatever happened to your guy in Code of Facto?
1: He's still around. He's still writing. We still record.
0: Oh, do you? Okay. Not to cut into this time, but I just I don't know.
1: That project still exists.
0: Oh, does it? Okay, cool. I didn't know. I just asking. Don't get defensive. And future podcaster to your left as well, who went on about it, the CFMU benefit. You want to come on my show? Want to come on my show? And I'm like, yeah, I'll come on your show. Sure. Never heard from him.
2: No.
0: Never heard from him. Are you doing the podcast?
2: Still doing. Yeah, I'm still doing it. I'm actually just in the process of moving the studio right now, but it's into a better place. It was in a sketchy neighborhood. I don't know if you remember. That was part of the pitch last time. I was going to try to convince you to come down to Gage Park.
0: Yeah. Who invites anyone to Gage Park at night?
2: You know what? That's why it made me think twice. And I was like, I got to wait till my duds are a little bit better before.
0: Or maybe the pitch could have been a little bit better. You want to come down to Geach Park at night?
1: You might remember, Mark's pretty tall. He'll keep you safe.
0: I noticed that, but it was still, I'm too old and feeble to be doing something like that. So, but anyway, let's get back to the band. This is a two-part album, is it not?
3: Well... Okay, so I guess the initial idea was there would be a sort of a staged multi-stage release to sort of give us more chances to do promotion and stuff like that, which kind of worked out in some ways, not so much in other ways. But the main thing that that we did was, so we split it in half and released side A and then side B. But the main thing that kept it from being collected as one album was we wanted to finish all the artwork and design, and had this big ambitious photo shoot planned for the album cover. So we needed an album cover before we could get vinyl, and we wanted to get the vinyl before we released it. So now we have all of that finally, so we can finally release it as an album, even though it's all out there in the world already.
0: But it's so you just released as a two EPs then?
3: Yeah, basically, yeah.
0: Where did you guys record this all at home? I'm trying to recall. Did you guys record it yourselves?
1: We recorded it with a friend, Stephen Ryan. He works with he's his own musician, singer, songwriter, and he performs quite a bit in the sort of Brantford area. But he also is part of a project called Canary Minor Music, and so they actually worked with us in the Code of Facto days to release our music, and so reached out and he helped us record.
3: Yeah, and he's got a studio in his backyard in a shed.
0: That's right. It's all started.
3: Shed in the dark. Yeah. Was,
2: it's not. It's not quite Gage Park, but
4: Porchlight Studios.
1: Yeah, Porchlight Studios.
0: That's funny. So two EPs, and what was your reaction of getting putting it out now? This second EP that's coming out now. Well, it's vinyl, but what is it?
4: Vinyl, we all love to listen to music. That's our favorite medium, so it's been pretty exciting to have our own music released on that exact medium that we all covet. So literally tonight, after we get off this call, is the first time we're going to open up the box with the full released packaged item. We've opened our test test releases, test prints, but tonight is like the full item that we will be selling vinyl that we have in our hands as of today.
0: That has to be a great sense of relief to have it, the physical copies, just because, I mean, you've always heard the horror stories, and I've gone on about it where people's like, we're going to have a release party, and then you're at the show and like, it never showed up. You're like, oh my God.
1: We had a rare experience where it was done sooner than its deadline.
0: Oh, that's crazy. Where did you get the vinyl press?
1: Precision Record Pressing.
0: Which is out of?
3: That's the Burlington. Burlington.
1: Oakville, yeah.
0: Did you guys, was it like a good deal? Like how many copies did you guys, like of a run? Did you,
1: we 300, got 200. 200? Yeah, we got 200, and it's, I mean, what won the competition for us is that it's right at the border of our town. So I was able to go there and go pick them up myself. And also they, like the team there was really great at working with us. They kept us updated along the way and, they got it to us early. I mean, as you were mentioning, we were warned by a lot of people that, hey, the turnaround, it takes quite some time and there can be some delays. I was a little bit worried when I saw that a lot of the presses right now are taken by Angina Poitrine, because they're pressing a whole bunch of records there right now. Mm-hmm. So when they take up different presses, that means there's less presses available for the underdogs like us.
0: it really plays on your mind when everyone's sending in their orders at the same time. You're like, we're gonna get bumped.
2: Yeah, well, I mean, Taylor Swift was bumping everyone last year too. When she was, I think there's eight, like what I heard anyway. There's like eight presses at Precision, and she had seven at eight, so everyone had to wait in line for one of these presses. So
0: wait in line.
2: Between Taylor Swift and Angine de Poitrine, we feel like we're kind of we hit the sweet spot. Yeah,
3: small potatoes over here.
2: Yeah, but, at least we got our records.
3: Yeah, they were great to work with. Yeah,
0: we'll probably
3: do TVs with them too.
0: What do you do when you were discussing the whole vinyl? I always get excited when I see people do vinyl, because part of me is like, I'm not saying that I'm a kind of a kid that wants to eat a Tide Pod, but when I see the it's true, when I see the colors of the of the vinyl, and people go, well, they get the swirly, I'm like, oh yeah, that's candy.
3: We didn't go crazy, but we figured for our first record we'd keep it straight and just go with the black. But next album we'll see with the colors.
0: Absolutely. But doesn't that change in the pricing? It has to.
3: It's an upcharge.
2: You'd be surprised. I mean, like, it's not surprising really how many options there truly are for even just a single record, let alone if you have a double, trifold, the cardboard it goes in, everything, you have an option.
0: So so you have them in your this is another weird thing that I have when I see something like piece of new vinyl. Are you gonna do the whole like frame it, not open it? Because if you open it, it's bad luck. You take one of them and just frame it.
1: Good thing you're warning us now, because
3: we were about to ruin our entire careers by opening our vinyl.
2: We almost blew it. Yeah, so you don't open it.
0: Don't open one copy. That one just goes to be framed, and then that's it.
3: One of them.
1: Yeah,
3: maybe.
1: I'm sure. Yeah,
0: maybe. Yeah. That goes on the wall, the rehearsal where you're at right now. That goes up there.
1: Yep.
0: That's totally cool. The rest of them. Now, have you guys talked to like your friends and family going, okay, here's the deal. I got 200 of these. Gotta sell them.
1: Oh, they're coming to us.
3: Yeah, they're the ones that want them. But
2: what did we say, though? We said it's 200 pressings, 50 each. If we have to have 50 in our attic for the rest of our lives, that's not the biggest deal.
4: Yeah, that's what we're all okay with.
0: When is the release show that's coming up, though? That's in June...
2: June 21st, which is, also Father's Day, but it is a BYOD, Bring Your Own Dad party, so we are hosting it at Ringside in Hamilton, so just behind Architect there, which is going to be super exciting. We love Elliot, John and I are perennial karaoke supporters, karaokeers, I don't know, what would you say? We go to their karaoke on Tuesday.
0: Sorry, Ringside is on James North here in Hamilton.
2: Yes, right. Yes. So we're going to be in there. Show's like 7 p.m., you know, evening kind of thing. But, you know, we're going to have a few friends going to be joining us here. It's actually going to be kind of, if anything, our first waltz. We're going to be kind of, you know, reaching into our past and finding some friends that have kind of played with us and done shows with us before, so they're going to kind of support and play up, join us for some renditions, and so it'll be a nice little party and a little fun time.
0: Well, you've played, you guys have played most of the venues around town.
1: Yeah.
0: Like, yeah, because I've seen you at the Corktown. I know you guys used to play the Casbah.
2: Mm-hmm. Yeah. Oh, yeah.
0: When it was up and running.
2: Yeah.
0: So, but with this place here, I've never been.
4: Oh, it's nice.
3: Yeah, I mean,
0: like,
3: it's kind
0: what's
3: of
0: the
3: a,
0: room
3: kind
0: like? What's it hold?
3: It's kind of a combination. Like, it's a kind of a general venue space, but they do concerts pretty often. They'll do, like, weddings and all kinds of stuff.
2: Was
3: but,
2: it yeah. one,
1: it's a new thing with the concert venue thing. Holds 140, and for the musicians tuning into the show, listen up, because for this year only, because we had the Junos coming into Hamilton, Ringside really wanted to put itself forward as a music venue, and to do that for the off nights, so the nights other than Thursday, Friday, Saturday, they are offering it as a free space for musicians to use, and we collect everything at the door, they take the bar, and we have to bring in a cap of 140 people.
0: Right. So, do they have a small vocal PA or any sort of PA? Or you bring
3: they,
0: that? Yeah,
3: they have a reasonably sized PA. Although, the guy we've got doing sound is my boss at the AV company I work for. So he's probably gonna want to nerd out and bring his own PA and just go all out for us, which I welcome. You know, but they've got one of those sort of iPad based mixers and a half decent PA in there.
0: So that means you guys. So your instruments will be mic'd, because you guys are notoriously, your style is always one microphone.
3: We've played with a few different setups and we've gone back and forth. We have done shows with just a single mic for everything, including instruments and vocals, but lately we've been finding it doesn't scale all that well. You turn that up and it just starts to feedback. So
0: sure.
3: So we've been plugging in our instruments and then doing the one mic thing for the vocals, because it still gives a nice, it's a good energy, you know? We're really playing off each other and harmonizing and stuff, so.
0: Are you guys, so you'll be doing, how long of a set will you guys be doing at this show? Or do you bring in an opener at all?
1: Yep, there will be an opener. They're going by the name of Country Pie. they have not performed as a public act before, I don't think.
0: Oh, really?
1: Yeah, it's our friends Mary and Perry. They will be doing the opening act. Mary, she owns and runs Pale Blue Dot on James North.
0: Oh, okay.
1: Yeah.
0: So just a duo then?
1: Yes, they'll be doing a duo set, and then they might, we'll find some way for them to join us in the set. But the set's going to be roughly an hour. It is going to be a one night only where we just play the album from beginning to end. But the idea that makes it special that night will be to have guests coming on, like, so some of them may be people who hopped in when we were recording, some of them, as Mark said, will be people who have played shows with us. We also said it's a BYOD party, so we'll leave it at that some dads might be emerging.
0: That makes, well, you know what, that's kind of a cool night to do it. I mean, a lot of people on Father's Day, it's all about their dads and everything, but it's a nice way of honoring your father, mm-hmm. or your parental units for coming out to the show.

0: Maybe Trev's. That's the most likely.
1: can't give away all the surprises.
2: Oh, so that has been discussed.
3: Something. I mean, Trevor's family is from Cape Breton, so.
2: Well, okay. Now it all makes sense. Yeah. A little bit of Stan Rogers, some bike thievery in Hamilton. Yeah. I get it all. I get it all with you guys. That's awesome. Once this is done, okay, you'll sell some albums and you'll probably have a couple left over. Then we're going to go to Mariposa and a few other dates. Mm-hmm. Let's talk about the Mariposa date that's coming up.
4: Yeah, so it'll be like the week after, I believe, a couple weeks after. And we'll be there with whatever vinyl we don't sell at our vinyl release show and a bunch of merch. And yeah, trying to make as many friends and fans as we can in Orillia. So it was such a good opportunity to go there and do the Emerging Artist Showcase and then get welcomed into the Mariposa Folk Festival. It seems like it's just such a good community. So we're really stoked to have that opportunity.

0: dates you guys going to do this summer, do you think? 6, 7?
1: Oh, more than that. We've got quite a few lined up. Mariposa is the biggest festival that we've got lined up and confirmed. We're also doing Gussapalooza in Innisfil.
0: Oh, yes, Gussapalooza.
1: Yeah. Cookstown in it. Yep.
2: Yeah.
1: And we're also confirmed for a thing in Brantford, the Beats and Eats Festival. Okay. And there's a couple of other standing applications out there. This is going to be the first summer where we're really focused.

0: focus on getting outside of Hamilton and playing a lot of shows. Well, actually, not the first. A couple summers ago, we did go to Nova Scotia, and we did do a stint there. But yeah, we've really lined up a lot of shows, and we're still booking more. It's just been really exciting to ride the momentum of having an album, something to share, and doing this thing with Mariposa.
1: But is it just you guys doing the booking, or do you have an outside agent going, "Hey, I can get you some shows"?
2: No. John Harley.
3: John Harley. All of us are all kind of pitching in whenever we see an opportunity or, talk to someone. We all kind of bring it together and discuss. And yeah, we're kind of in this interesting, stage in the career where we're still trying to get to that point where we will need an agent, but we got to start playing these venues that we need an agent for. So we're still kind of, trying to get in front of people as well, and open for bands as well. Because again, just getting in front of new ears is the biggest thing.
2: But Mark's stepmom, Andrea, has graciously offered her services to help push the band as well and send out a few feelers, act on our behalf. So
4: yeah,
2: she's
4: putting together applications.
2: Yeah, putting together applications, and that she's been super helpful in getting us some of these opportunities. So,
3: big time.
1: Finding the contacts, I always thought was the easiest thing. It's the applications that was just like, oh God, can someone else fill this out, please? Oh God. Yeah, I always find that work can be the most tedious.
3: It sure can because some of them are pretty thorough too. Yeah, I mean, it's like feels like you're applying for a post grad program or something like this. But again, we totally understand at this point too. It's a way of weeding the people out who aren't serious, right? So we got our little spreadsheet to make sure that no one's sending double applications, and just making sure at some point someone's filling it out.
1: How is it working with the Reckless Harbor now with your social media? On this is, I ask this just because I've been talking to so many different bands lately, and it's just like, I just want to play music. Why am I standing out here with this camera in my face, holding a microphone, trying to be as interesting as possible on TikTok?
0: I do take care of the social media so that everyone else can focus on their music and creation and writing.
1: So your point on that one. Yeah. But have you come up with, because there's always these marketing plans that are always being pitched on social media.
0: Yep.
1: Do this, do this, do this, do this. Have you come up with a template for Reckless Harbor?
0: Not so structurally, but I do think of it as we're going along. I mean, I don't begrudge the social media. I do think that it takes creativity to be doing marketing. And so I don't begrudge it for that. What's been good lately is that a lot of things are happening, and when we have things to document, that makes for good social media strategy. That means we got videos that other people are taking so that we don't have to always film it. But yeah, we're also working with songs that we've had for some time. So there's been a number of times where family and friends have recorded videos of us, or we've taken some, and we'll be able to throw that together. A lot of it is repeat, rinse, repeat, to make sure that when you're doing something on social media that the hooks of your songs punch through, and replying to people as they come in.
1: Right. People really great with that. My favorite, I have a couple favorites on TikTok and Instagram right now.
0: Yeah.
1: If you could release the same 12 seconds of the same song, looking different and doing 22 million 12-second videos.
0: Yeah.
1: I can't believe how much fun that is to watch. I will hate you if I see you 22 times in my feed doing the same chorus over and over again. And I say this about people I genuinely like. Mm-hmm. I like these people, and I see the same video, and it's just like, this is maddening. I couldn't. This is why I was asking the question to you guys. Oh my God.
2: That hot dog guy that, if you know me like you say you do, saw him do that a million times.
4: The first time it was like, oh my God, that's amazing. And the 1700th time, you're like, okay, do you have another song?
2: Yeah. But it's a great song.
4: I don't dislike the song anymore, but I'm just okay, I guess you're just doing this. And I guess that's what you got to do. I kind of had an understanding of that's what's going on, and it worked. But also, yeah, at the same time, I'm like, oh, wow, that's where else is the content?
1: But it's the whole, but it's that whole algorithm thing. Like, eventually it's going to click.
2: Yeah.
1: And it's kind of like before it was just, the music standalone. And then it's the music video. And then now it's like you need that 12 second of your chorus. Yeah. That for some reason everyone wants you to put it on the front end of the song now. Yeah. And just feature that constantly.
3: Yeah, I think.
5: Yeah, well, music wise, songwriting wise, we're never gonna sort of like play that game of like trying to be hooky right away, because it just doesn't work for folk music. It's just like it kills it, you know? So we'll play the game to whatever extent we don't have to like compromise our songwriting right. and stuff like
1: that. You say that about it doesn't work for folk music, yet for some strange reason, I can't think of the band's name, but I've seen a lot of folk bands.
0: Yeah.
5: Yeah. I mean, yeah. You know, we can.
1: Doing similar to that.
5: Yeah.
4: Yeah. Kind of like banging on that door, I guess, like, and then eventually you break through. I don't know.
0: Yeah. I think a lot of the stomp and holler folk music has a lot of that punchiness you're talking about.
1: Yeah.
0: But I think that one of the. So this comes back to like, what's our vision of who we are? One of the things that has been really great about being a folk band and doing things the way we do is, I mean, we don't sing around a mic because it's a trend. We don't write our songs because we're following anything. But because we're in the folk community, the people who listen to folk music do look for people who are kind of on their beating their own off drum. And so when we do that, and when we show up to things like Mariposa, and we have a full room of people who come up and say that they like what we're doing, and we're just being ourselves, and they actually say to us, like, one of the things that we liked about your show is that you are all having a great time doing it. That's probably the most important thing. And it's been really rewarding to get new opportunities just from showing up and being pleased with what we did and not thinking it had to fit any particular mold.
1: As we're having this discussion about, we talked about Mariposa, we're talking about different styles of folk music. And Hamilton for years has always been a hub of folk music from the 60s on. Mm-hmm. There's still a lot of people who really enjoy folk music from every age group. And I can honestly see Reckless Harbor doing their own folk festival at some point.
0: I've been thinking about it. I would love for it to happen. And it's
1: like, honestly, I could see it down at Coots Paradise doing it in Hamilton.
5: Yeah, great.
3: That'd be wicked. Yeah. I mean, we played with Lily Dipper at the Mariposa Showcase. And
5: They're a Toronto band, right?
3: They're a Toronto band. But one of their members was actually the organizer of the Toronto Folk Fest. So, I mean, it's totally doable.
5: Yeah.
1: But doing something of, like, this is, you know, a small version of a festival.
0: I've got a couple of ideas, and I was actually talking to someone earlier about it today, because we have the folk conference coming to Hamilton this November. And so we're going to have a whole bunch of Canada's best folk artists coming. Yeah, and so, one of the challenges that we had at the last conference was that we couldn't jam so late into the night as previous iterations of the conference because of hotel staff and things like that. We'll see what it's like with the Sheraton this year in Hamilton. But I was putting some thought into, well, if we know that that's an issue, well, then what local folk band might be able to host something for the musicians to go to afterwards?
5: After Hours. Oh, After Hours with Reckless Harbor.
1: We'll see. Sounds great.
0: Yeah.
5: Yeah.
1: I like it. And what another way to unload the rest of the vinyl.
5: Yeah, true.
0: Yeah. We just want to play with people. Like, it's, and that's another thing. Like, one of the, like Mark mentioned Lily Dipper. We were having a great time at the Emerging Artist Showcase thing just because we got to just jam with some of the other musicians. I think that's something that's been more important to us than anything, that we see playing with this band, putting our music out there as a way to get out there and be part of this community of this thing that people do called folk music.
4: Yeah, build community, be part of a community.
0: Yeah.
1: Where does that leave you guys? We talked about the vision, a vision statement earlier, John, when you mentioned a vision of who we are. But that makes me think that you're thinking about 5 years ahead of time, right? I mean, I jokingly said I could see a Reckless Harbor small festival. But you must have thoughts of where you guys might be in 5 years.
0: Absolutely. And I think that's something that we've been reaping benefits of. This whole project started because the four of us, met at open mics, and we were doing musical projects, and Trevor wrote a song after meeting us, and it was just, hey, we like this music, so let's play some music together. I don't think any of us thought in that moment that was going to turn into a project where we were going to write several songs, let alone perform the several songs. And I still remember bringing up to the gang, like, I think we should put an album together. And a light bulb went off for everyone, that it not only became something that was not thought of, but like it was believed that it was attainable, and it would take dedication. Like, this is, we all four of us have jobs outside of music, but I think we've done a really extraordinary thing of getting together here every Thursday night for the last 4 years to keep snowballing and keep building this. And it's been really great to not only look back and see the work we've done, but to see it turn into tangible outcomes.
1: Well, man, I'm pretty excited for you guys. I'm glad that you finally had a chance to get some vinyl together, finally put everything out. And you're going to have that show coming up at the Ringside on James North. What's the date on that? Is it June 5th or 6th?
3: June 21st.
1: Oh, June 21st. Okay.
4: Father's.
1: Father's Day. That's what I got to remember. Father's Day, June 21st.
4: Father's.
1: Okay. All right, guys. Thanks for taking this time to have this chat on Steel City Music.
3: Thank you.
4: Thank you.
0: Yeah. Thanks, pal.

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1: All right, that's for this week's show. Thanks for tuning in. 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Lou? Right about now. Lou? Right about now. The funk soul brother, Lou Molinaro. Right about now. Oh, come on, Lou. Start your show, for God's sakes. Let's go. Come on, people. Get it together.
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Welcome to Lose Control. This is also the home of Jones Garage with Rachel Jones. My name is Lou. I'm your host. It's always great to be here. Thank you so much for joining us this afternoon. As I pre-record this, you're going to hear a little bit of that, or hopefully not a lot of that. Scratchy voice. Still trying to get past these allergies. Normally, for me, I get them in around the end of hockey playoffs and halfway through baseball playoffs. That's my indicators of when allergies are going to kick my ass. Anyways, I'm going to try my best. Little talk, a lot of rock. I guarantee you that on today's show. We remember Jack Douglas, and before we get into the body of the show, I just want to let you know that the music that you heard as we opened up today's Lose Control episode, we left off with Montrose with Tuft Sedge. That's from their album Jump On It. Before that, break song by the Joe Perry Project from the album Let the Music Do the Talking. And we opened the show up with Billion Dollar Babies, the band. And you heard Egomania, and that's from the Battle Axe album. Those songs were, produced by Jack Douglas. Everything you're going to hear today is either engineered or produced by Jack. He passed away on May 11th of this year. If you are a fan of a lot of 1970s rock like I am, this name is not a stranger's name. You're very familiar with Jack Douglas's work. He did quite a bit of incredible productions over the years, including some pretty magnificent work as an engineer. So this afternoon, and I have to tell you, this was a really, really hard show to slim down to 2 hours. I was almost thinking I was going to do two episodes because there's so much work that Jack Douglas did over the years, but there's also some stuff that I'm trying to catch up on. So I hope this show merits his fine work. A lot of it was based on my selfish choices of what I wanted to play for you this afternoon, but I've got a feeling that you're going to enjoy it, all right? So we're going to get right into it. What we're going to do for this set of music is start off with music that Jack Douglas was involved in as an engineer, okay? Jack Douglas was an engineer and highly sought after engineer as well, and then switched over to production. So you're going to hear three songs which feature Jack Douglas as a recording engineer and in a studio, and three songs of live albums that Jack Douglas had his name on. All right? As we remember Jack Douglas, you're going to hear a whole bunch of music on today's Lose Control celebrating his fine work. Let's start.

Remembering Jack Douglas on today's Lose Control, let's start from the beginning of the set. You heard Give Me Some Truth by John Lennon. That is from his Imagine album. So right from the get-go, he started working on some big heavy-duty projects. Miles Davis and John Lennon were two of the projects that he was officially involved in as an engineer. And he later went on to work with John Lennon producing Double Fantasy, which you're going to hear some music from a little later on during the show. Following John Lennon, you heard the New York Dolls' Private World. Todd Rundgren produced it, but I remember Sylvain telling me, even though Todd had his name on the album, Jack did most of the work as the producer on that particular record. Following the Dolls, you heard Alice Cooper from Billion Dollar Babies, Rape and Freezing. Bob Ezrin and Jack Douglas working together on that one. The Blue Oyster Cult from On Your Feet or On Your Knees. You heard the live rendition of The Red and the Black. Followed by McKenna Mendelssohn Mainline. Yeah, Jack Douglas was the engineer for the Bump and Grind Review. And the song you heard was Esmeralda. And next time I talk to Mike McKenna, I'm going to have to pick his brain about that, because you forget about these things until something like this happens, and then you're reminded of all the incredible work that they did and a lot of Canadian involvement too. So that's pretty cool. And we ended the set off with Cheap Trick, and you heard Lookout, and of course Jack Douglas having a great relationship with Cheap Trick from Live at the Budokan. Yeah, as I mentioned, you heard the song Lookout, and that first album by Cheap Trick with Jack Douglas all over it. What a great album to start your career off with, right? You're like, you're destined to be somebody popular, and you're going to have a longevity in your career with an introduction to the music industry with that particular record. Pretty incredible. Jack Douglas, like I said at the beginning of the show, I'm not going to do a lot of talking here because I really want the music to do most of it, but there's a couple of Hamilton connections, one even to This Ain't Hollywood, which we'll chat about a little later, through a technicality, but still, cool is cool, okay? Come on, there's some merit and credit to it. But there was definitely some connections to Hamilton, Ontario. One being with the band Crowbar. Jack Douglas producing their album KE32746. We'll begin this set with Crowbar. 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

You are listening to Lose Control. You just heard six examples of the fine work of Jack Douglas as a producer. Starting from the beginning of the set, you heard Kilroy by Crowbar. That is from the album KE32746, which happens to be my favorite album by Crowbar. So, funny little aside, as I told you before on the show, I was a kid that bought a lot of KTEL records. That was like my introduction to a lot of these bands that I had no idea about, right? And there was one particular album, there was actually a few, but one particular record was all Canadian content. And on this record, Crowbar had a song called Million Dollar Weekend, which was probably one of my favorite songs on that particular compilation. I remember as a kid picking up the needle and trying to plunk it right at the beginning of the song just to hear this over and over and over, because I really loved the sound of the horns, and it was just like a party sound. Even before, you know, as a kid, you don't know what party songs sound like, right? But at the same point, there's something that just gravitated to you towards it. And I later bought it, and once I started learning more about music, I started to see the similarities between Crowbar and some of Roy Wood's projects, like Mustard and Eddie and the Falcons. If you listen closely, you'll know what I mean, all right? Kilroy by Crowbar, and that's from KE32746. Following Crowbar, you heard music from Bucks, B-U-X. They later became Daddy Warbucks, but at this particular time, they had an album called We Came to Play. They were just known as Bucks, and it featured Punky Meadows, who was one-time member of the Cherry People, and Mickey Jones, who's a bass player in this band. The two of them later went on to form Angel. Guilty pleasure, folks. I'm going to tell you, I know. But the first Angel album and the second Angel album, Hell of a Band, and the third, On Earth as It Is in Heaven, I was a big fan of those three records. Guitar playing sounded so great, and that had a bit of like that synthesizer sort of prog feel to it, but also glammy. I don't know what it was, but from time to time, I have to be honest with you, I will revisit On Earth as It Is in Heaven by Angel. Anyways, you heard music from Bucks on that particular track, Crosstown Girl, and that's from We Came to Play. Ursa Major with Silver Spoon. Ursa Major was a really cool band that featured Dick Wagner. A lot of you people that know your rock and roll will know that Dick Wagner was a heavy-duty session guitar player, but also had some pretty cool bands. Also did a lot of work with the Alice Cooper Group. And that gives us a fine segue to talk about the fourth song that you heard, which was Muscle of Love by the Alice Cooper Group. Jack Douglas produced on that record. He also produced the Billion Dollar Babies album entitled Battle Axe with Love is Rather Blind. Dennis Dunaway, Neil Smith, and Michael Bruce forming that band with Michael Marconi, Rochester, New York musician. And we ended the set off with Stars, Boys in Action, and that's from their debut. And I remember as a kid being super excited about this record because you saw their advertisements everywhere in circus magazines and rock magazines. And Star Records in Oshawa, I remember having it front racked, and I remember they had it, I think some posters with the big logo, and you couldn't help but be excited as an impressionable kid. To this day, I still love Star's first record. Another interesting aside about Jack Douglas, he made the headlines in the front pages of the British newspaper even before he was a producer or engineer. He was a humongous Beatles fan, and him and his buddy decided to get on a cargo ship and try to sneak into England to get more of the British scene that was going on and to visit Liverpool. And unfortunately, he got busted. And the following day or the day after, Jack Douglas's name was all over the British newspapers and tabloids for trying to sneak into the UK. Some American. So that's pretty funny. Just shows you how much of a Beatles fan he was. Let's continue on. Here's some music from Rick Derringer. You are listening to Lose Control, and you're also going to find out about another Hamilton connection in this set.

If you're into straight-ahead 1970s rock, well, it really doesn't get much better than what you heard in that particular set, subjectively speaking. Of course, starting from the beginning, from the Sweet Evil album, you heard Rick Derringer, Let's Make It, followed by Moxie from Moxie 2, Midnight Flight, and from Riding High, again, Moxie with Sweet Reputation. And that would be your other connection to Hamilton, because Earl Johnson, Hamilton-born guitar player from Moxie, worked with Jack Douglas on these particular albums. Aerosmith, following Moxie, from Get Your Wings, you heard SOS, Too Bad, Combination from the Rocks album, and we ended the set off with No More, No More, and that's from Toys in the Attic. So Jack Douglas started as a janitor at the record plant and eventually moved his way to behind the board, and the rest is history. But we all have to start somewhere, right? And I guess it happened right after he came back from his mishap in England. He started working as a janitor and then I guess started showing his abilities and became a very notable engineer and producer. In this particular set, we're going to continue with some more great work from Jack Douglas as a producer. We'll start it off with a band called 1994. Brad Whitford from Aerosmith played guitar on this particular album. It features the vocals of Karen Lawrence. And we'll end it with Artful Dodger. All right, you are listening to Loose Control.

93.3 CFMU, CFMU.ca. At the beginning of the set, you heard Radio Zone by 1994. As I mentioned, excuse me, Brad Whitford playing guitar all through the record. Followed by Cheap Trick from their Monster debut album, you heard Hot Love. Frankie Miller from Double Trouble, you heard Have You Seen Me Lately, Joan. That song was also covered by UFO. If you have No Heavy Petting by UFO on CD with the bonus tracks, that particular song is on it. UFO, I think, covered two songs during their career by Frankie Miller. They were big fans of his singing. New York Dolls from their 2006 release, One Day It Will Please Us to Remember Even This. You heard We're All in Love. I've told this story before, but, you know, Sylvain told me how pleasing it was to go back to the studio and work with Jack Douglas on the return of the New York Dolls. And it really kind of validated, I think, their musical efforts, having someone like Jack working with the New York Dolls and really understanding what the band was all about. Because, of course, you know, from that debut onwards, they became such a cult status band. But the songs on this particular album that was released in 2006 had some sort of commercial viability because it was getting some radio play, and I think a lot of people were really respecting the fact that the Dolls worked with Jack Douglas again. So kudos to them for making it happen. Patti Smith from Radio Ethiopia, you heard Pumping, and we ended the set off with Artful Dodger from their debut album, and you heard Long Time Away. I don't know if you guys are familiar with Artful Dodger at all, but their first album is fantastic. I really like it a lot. So is their second record. If you're into a power pop with a harder edge, then you'll really enjoy Artful Dodger's music, especially their first two records. Hope you're enjoying the show. We are paying tribute to Jack Douglas. We'll switch it up a bit for this particular set. We'll start it off with Graham Parker from Another Gray Area. You are listening to Lose Control.

You are listening to Lose Control as we wind down today's tribute to Jack Douglas. You just heard some music from John and Yoko from Double Fantasy, Every Man Has a Woman. And before that, Graham Parker from Another Gray Area, and you heard Big Fat Zero. Like I said, this could have easily been a two-parter, maybe even a third. You really have to check out Jack Douglas's body of work. It's unbelievable. At the very beginning of the show, I was kind of teasing you, telling you that This Ain't Hollywood had a connection to Jack Douglas, and that is, of course, through Blue Coop, who played the bar many times, but they also recorded a live version of More Cowbell, which was on their album entitled Million Miles Away. Jack Douglas acted as the executive producer to this particular record. So, as I mentioned, through a technicality, we are somewhat connected, and that's kind of cool, right? So we end today's tribute with Blue Coop from the album Million Miles More. Here's More Cowbell, and Jack Douglas, thank you so much for everything that you have contributed to rock and roll. I'll be here next week. Hopefully you will as well. Take care and bye for now.

Good morning and welcome to, how about that, the Taylor Report. Oh, I'm Phil Taylor, your host, and we're going to have a really interesting guest. Be in about a half hour. We're going to be talking to Yakov Rabkin. He has written a really sharp, and it's a compact book, and it's titled Zionism Decoded in 101 Quotes. And it is what they call, people say, a fact-filled volume. We're in a really difficult time on this whole issue of the fate of the Palestinian people, the question of what's going to happen to Gaza. I know we have a board has been established by Mr. Kushner and his father-in-law, I think it is, Donald Trump. So it's kind of a business operation involving destroying hospitals, homes, and mosques, and moving populations. And it's a flickering, sometimes burning headline because of the loss of life, but basically also a loss of direction. It isn't clear who will address this matter in a way that is compassionate and truly seeking a humanitarian solution that would be one that accommodates the needs of people, number one, and their respects their rights. But already I'm editorializing on a subject that we will be asking Mr. Rabkin about. I'd, by the way, just tell you, there's a whole new scoop, to my mind, in the past 10 years has really developed a new group, new names, and more scholarship in terms of researching the issue of the establishment of Israel, the position of the Palestinians, the so-called two-state solution. There's been more work done. I don't mean they're just, you know, starting up fresh arguments, but there's more research. And one of the individuals who's become known and is a very qualified historian and author is Ian Pape, I think it's probably pronounced. And he's written a book called 10 Myths About Israel. He is endorsing quite enthusiastically the book by Yakov Rabkin. Yakov Rabkin is, pardon me, has authored hundreds of articles and several books, including Science Between the Superpowers and A Threat from Within, A Century of Jewish Opposition to Zionism. That pretty much be the theme today. What is modern Israel? And he is a professor emeritus of history at the University of Montreal, and we'll be talking to him later in the program. Another individual who has become, I'd say, a prominent voice and one that really needs to be listened to, primarily because his political history, his own personal role in U.S. Inside the U.S. government, Evdy Jeffrey Sachs, and his as a veteran political advisor, I guess we would call him, and also policymaker. He knows, he has participated in all the big meetings, the ones that you and I don't attend and don't know much about. He's been at the table with Presidents Clinton and Bush and others, and he's has a reputation well-earned for his clear understanding of the issues and quite well-spoken. And he has endorsed this book of Yakov Rabkin. That book is Zionism Decoded in 101 Quotes. I want to thank everybody. It's been supporting our station, supporting CIUT. We very
as we always say, we're proud of our listeners. When we say, well, you know, you want public radio, you want community radio, you want roots radio, all appropriate terms, and we do get the support, and we're very pleased with that. And we got a lot of income, and people did donate, and I believe we went over our $100,000 target. And I want to tell those people who have donated, you should by now, if you donated at CIUT.fm, you would have received your tax receipt. So if you haven't, you might contact us, I suppose, or let us know. But the tax receipts have been sent, and it's important to you, as well as the T-shirt issue, which we have. Remember, we have the $200 T-shirt. There were two. If you had two, and of course, for I think one was 120. I forget my numbers. At any rate, a lot of people are eligible for those T-shirts, and you can pick the shirts up at the IUT Heart House between 10 a.m. and 6 p.m., Mondays through Friday, I believe. And so the T-shirts are available 10 to 6. Please come and pick them up. If we happen to be around, please come in and say hello. Taylor Report was very thrilled by the kind of support we received. And it's always my pleasure Pedro will join me in this to meet people who support CIUT and support the Taylor Report, because it's a learning experience. We always find out what people like, what they would like us to improve, or suggestions for guests, and all kinds of ideas. And believe me, we're proud of the fact that we actually act on suggestions. And we do learn a lot from people who can contribute and donate. And so please keep it up. And you always remember, by the way, if you're in a warm, friendly mood, you can go to CIUT.fm, and you can always donate 24/7, 365 days, if I've got the right number for the year. So again, this is the Taylor Report, and I want to update you on something important we've been talking about on the program, and that is the importance of relations with China. And to my mind, I'm sure it's on the minds of listeners, we understand now that we're in a world, even the Prime Minister admits it, where there's not just one center of power, and also you can't live as though there was or is one, because the current leadership of the United States, and actually whether it's Biden or Trump, the U.S. is hegemonic and basically says it is, because they define themselves as an exception. It's almost related to what we're going to be talking to Yakov Rabkin about, because there seems to be an idea that God created the United States as a promised land, and they therefore have a special dispensation, and they will define what is best for them, and also, whether we like it or not, what is best for us. So, and one of the outstanding questions that has to be handled smartly, intelligently, rationally, is relations with the People's Republic of China, which has become I'll use bourgeois language, an economic success story. They are the leading manufacturer of electrical vehicles. They're making all kinds of advances in science and technology. They have auto plants where there are no lights on because there's nobody in there but machines.
And you have to say, do not look upon them as being a country that needs your guidance. They're doing quite well. By the way, we emphasize here at the Taylor Report that China historically is our ally. We had fought a war against fascism, and China was our ally in that. And those with whom we were allied are in the leading the current government of China, and on the island of Taiwan, which is also called officially, and I know this will be news to people, the Republic of China. And Canada and the United States once regarded the Republic of China, which some people call Taiwan, as China. That if you were to go back to the 40s, late 40s, early, well, throughout the 50s, what am I talking about, through the 60s, Canada and the U.S. said that those governing Taiwan were actually governing the entire country, territory of China. That was our position. Now, there are, I would say, some who want to, and now want to reverse course, and now instead of calling it the Republic of China, they call it Taiwan, and then they want Taiwan to be independent or play games of being independent. That's a very dangerous course. So therefore, that brings me to my point. We know that Wang Yi, foreign minister of China, was in Ottawa. And so there's been discussion here what all that means. The nub of it for the Taylor Report is it means that there's one China. That's where we have to put our foot down, as it were, and we have to grow up. Because the Trump administration, and there are other states, Germany now, and others who want to play games with this island, which is part of China, called Taiwan. And therefore, the following is rather important. I'm going to read to you not what is being reported here, but what is being said in Beijing. And this is what the Chinese foreign ministry spokesperson said. They were asked the question, Foreign Minister Wang Yi just came back after his visit to Canada. Could you share more information on the visit? And Lin Jian, who is the spokesperson, says, at the invitation of Canadian Foreign Minister Anita Anand, Foreign Minister Wang Yi paid an official visit to Canada from May 28 to 30. It was the first visit by a Chinese foreign minister to Canada in 10 years. During the visit, Foreign Minister Wang Yi met with Prime Minister Mark Carney, held talks with Foreign Minister Anita Anand, and met with former Prime Minister Jean Chrétien and other friends. They had candid, in-depth, and constructive exchanges in advancing the China-Canada new strategic partnership and international and regional issues of mutual interest, reaching many common understandings and outcomes. Both sides spoke highly of the progress made in bilateral relations since Prime Minister Carney's visit in January and agreed to strengthen dialogue and communication, deepen mutually beneficial cooperation, expand people-to-people and cultural exchanges, enhance coordination in multilateral fora, and contribute to reforming
and improving global governance. The two sides agreed to establish a strategic dialogue mechanism. That's important. The two foreign ministers, between the two foreign ministers, and restart the political and security consultation between the two foreign ministers and the high-level national security and rule of law dialogue. Foreign Minister Wang Yi noted that under the strategic guidance of the leaders of the two countries, China-Canada relations were steered back on course and onto the right track, which serves the interests of both countries and meets the expectations, of all parties. What the two sides can learn best from the ups and downs in bilateral ties is the importance of mutual respect, seeking common ground while shelving differences, strategic independence, and win-win results. China is ready to work with Canada to follow through on the important common understandings reached between the two countries' leaders, and explore ways to advance the China-Canada new strategic partnership, prepare for Prime Minister Carney's trip to China after the APEC Economic Leaders Meeting, and move relations forward on the track of sound, steady, and sustainable growth. The Canadian side stressed that Canada attached high importance to relations with China and is dedicated to moving forward the two sides' new strategic partnership. Canada firmly adheres to the One China policy, a position that will not change Canada supports China in hosting the APEC Economic Leaders Meeting this year. It is honored to attend the China International Import Expo 2026 as a guest country of honor and hopes to increase its export to China by 50% by 2030. Now that is, vernacular, that's from the horse's mouth. This is the Chinese view of their discussions, their foreign minister's discussion in Ottawa. You know, let me say something about that. They call themselves media. I think every word that I just read to you should be posted in every Canadian newspaper, and should be read or available at anything calling itself a news site, because without an informed population, correctly informed, you can't have rational discourse. I understand. I'm not arguing that the Globe, the Star, or the CBC can't call on these people that have a degree in one course or another, who work for the government from time to time, who, if they want to interpret, if they want to explain, if they want to say there's a problem or there's not a problem, of course, they should be heard. But it's like being in a courtroom in a sense. What common documents are we working from? What did they say? Because that has to be the foundation of a rational discussion. What we have is enormous, broad, so-called mainstream capitalist media, frankly, is interpretive reporting, where they say,
well, the minister said so-and-so, but we know that he's actually going to do the opposite, or he's actually a bad person, or we understand his sister-in-law is in trouble with the law. This kind of trickery, and it's very damaging to rational discourse, and that's why I'm making it more and more a habit to check what the any foreign ministry of any country is saying, their own words, so that we can, if and when we do any commentary, people know what the text is of what we, I guess we call the other. By the way, this is CIUT 89.5 FM. Maybe this is a good time I'm going to add one more point. Pedro is now trying to figure out what I'm up to. Pedro is the magician who handles the board, as they say. I don't even know what goes on over there. That's to keep me from damaging anything. So there is a second point that they make. Instead of reading this one, I'll tell you, summarize it for you. The second question of the day, and when I say the day, I'm talking about today. The Chinese foreign ministry spokesman is asked, what about the comment of a leading Japanese politician that Japan is concerned that there is a state in the region, they're alluding to China, he did not name China, but he says it has a large army and missiles and nuclear weapons, and therefore with the implication that Japan ought to have the same. And so the foreign ministry spokesperson says, let's remember something. The reason Japan is in the situation it is because it launched World War II primarily, and the big focus was on China. And there were millions of people died in that war. It was a war of conquest by the Japanese, which ultimately failed, but it lasted for 4 years, and it was immense loss of life, and therefore Japan was surrendered, and they agreed that they weren't going to be any longer a military power, they would not seek to be a military regional power, and that's in their constitution. Their constitution. And now we're getting this odd talk about, oh, maybe they should have a nuclear weapon. No, let's go back to how World War II started. And who are these people who, many of whom celebrate a cemetery where the Japanese warlords, the ones who waged World War II on Canada, U.S., Britain, France, and but primarily the people of Asia, the Korean people, the Korea, and China. And so we came to the terms that we came to, and Japan has flourished. There's no problem in terms of it. Well, there's problems. There was always class issues. But the issue of the status of Japan, that isn't entirely within Japan's capacity to decide. And Canada should be, I left you at the cemetery, didn't I? At the cemetery where Japanese leaders, including the current prime minister, provide money, as part of a ritual, but also they attend, the warlords are there, a very famous one named Tojo. And he was convicted of war crimes, and they were horrific. There's no debating it. Why would they do that? Because remember, Tojo's victims included Canadians. I shouldn't make a nationalistic point of it, but I mean, please, everybody understand history. So this is a dangerous situation.
And when Canada says it's going to recognize, it does affirm that there's one China, they have to notice that the Prime Minister of Japan is starting to fudge that subject, and she's not so sure that Taiwan is part of China. She said there's a dangerous game. So these things are all important. This is why we talk about them on the Taylor Reports. And I think we have a piece of music by Bob Dylan called With God on Our Side, and then we'll be coming back and we'll be talking to Yakov Rabkin.

And we're back. It is the Tater Report. That was, I said Bob Dylan, but if you were wondering who that second voice was, somebody probably that listener to CIUT knows, Joan Baez. As people would say, boy, those were the days, weren't they? Dylan and Baez singing With God on Our Side, when they, of course, they were worried about the tendency of the world's leading superpower to involve itself in bombing other peoples of the earth in order to have their way. And the justification, as always happens, is that it's God that wants this. It's so painful to watch something, an individual like Haig Smith, Secretary of War, he calls himself, standing in front of a crowd of military, by the way, soldiers, I guess, and quoting the Bible. And it turns out it wasn't the Bible. It was something somebody saw in a movie. It was somebody had made, you know. So he would say, well, it's ballpark. As long as there's blood and massacres. So that it was good that Dylan called this out, and really, that's kind of our topic today, is the invocation of the wishes of God, as interpreted by people like Haig Smith, who's of course obviously a biblical scholar. If he can make up quotes in the Bible, he must be a scholar. So that's the kind of dangerous place we are living. So once again, we're trying to reach Yakov Rapkin. We hope we'll have him shortly. I want to just, I could mention this book, Zionism Decoded, Decoded in 101 Quotes, is the source of the circumstances of the discussion of the state of Israel and its conduct, and the tie-in with something called Christian Zionism, which is very fundamental. And I'll just say, we can, of course, ask Professor Rapkin about it, that there's something, there's a literalist thing going on where, with the development of Christian Zionism, it was tied in, as Rapkin's book shows, with the development of Protestantism and the idea, it took hold, of a literalist interpretation of by the what Christians call the Old Testament. And it led to a thinking that there was some kind of project, and there, where God was planning something for Jerusalem. And as he points out, this goes all the way back to Isaac Newton, was among the people who, because he was a Protestant, who was trying to figure, trying to calculate from after his studies of the Bible, what was going to unfold. And or how it should unfold. And he argued, Newton did, and many Protestants over the years have argued, for an ingathering of, that would be the return of the Jews to the land of holiness, I understand is the correct way to put it, the land of holiness. And this would bring about, somehow, for some reason, the return of the Messiah. This is a really, if you're a political person living in 2026, you say, you know, this could have
believing that could have some rather severe political consequences. So the book, this book explains where that is, these ideas come from. And but please meditate on that thought, that there is this involves the notion, and you've certainly heard it. I think anyone who lives in North America has encountered a school of thought amongst what are called evangelicals, who are number in the millions, tens of millions, who have the idea of end times. And they used to try to do it mathematically, and I guess Newton must have tried to do it, Isaac Newton. But in our own epoch, period of history, we have a situation where we have had end of times spokesperson who founded churches some of the Protestant groups have actually done their mass, and they've just, by being literalist, taking all the information that they could from the Bible, told their followers that, okay, you know, on November 3rd, 1866 or something, world's going to be coming to an end, and the Messiah is going to appear. And thousands of people were told to appear on a certain mountain. Didn't happen just once. It's happened several times under different leaders, and they were to await this moment. So it's a school of thought. I use the word thought, but at any rate, this idea is still quite strong. I mean, after all, there is the issue of the Messiah and the return of the Messiah. If you're going to be talking about Christian theology, Jewish, Islamic, actually, the monotheistic faith, and bleeds into, mixes in our current political language more and more. And this will be something we'll be asking Yaakov Rabkin about. In order to acquaint myself with developments, I would like to get a little music in this from some lovely singers, I think. No, it's not. It's not lovely singers. I believe we're going to, in a moment or two, be hearing from Honey and the Rock. If not, it'll be called a great surprise. But we'll try to acquaint ourselves here with the situation and so that we get Mr. Rabkin. There we are. So I'm the surprise guest. This is Phil Taylor. This is the Taylor Report. And as our seasoned listeners will know, occasionally this happens. And I was... speaking of our guest to come, it's like waiting for the Messiah, Yaakov Rabkin. I think I just called him something else moments ago. So there's going to be, we do music? Good. We're very happy. We're going to have a little music, and then I will make more sense on the other side.

And we're back. Now I understand. Mr. Rapkin is a, by the way, a very much in demand around the world as a scholar and author. And so we understand he's abroad, and so we're making a link with him by Zoom. I want to resume something here while we're arranging this. I'll just read to you this point about Japan and their new position, their attempt to reposition themselves. And the Chinese say the following, the remarks from the Japanese official you mentioned have no basis at all. They have zero authority in front of history, law, facts, and figures. There is no way that making such remarks will help Japan earn the trust of its Asian neighbors and the international community. Japanese militarists committed horrendous crimes in World War II, inflicted untold suffering on Asian neighbors and allied nations, with the aim of preventing the revival of Japanese militarism, a series of instruments with legal effect under international law, including the Cairo Declaration, the Potsdam Proclamation, clearly require clearly require Japan to be completely disarmed and not to maintain such industries as would enable her to rearm for war. Japan's constitution also made strict restrictions on the country's military forces, the right of belligerency, and the right to war. And Japan has established the exclusively defense-oriented principle, as well as a series of rules of domestic laws. Today, however, Japan's latest defense budget has exceeded 9 trillion yen, hitting a record high for 14 consecutive years since World War II. Its defense spending per capita has reached 3 times that of China, and total defense expenditure has surged to 2% of gross domestic product, with plans to further go up to 3.5%. Military orders from the Ministry of Defense have tripled over the past 5 years since the current administration came to power. It has been accelerating the deployment of intermediate and long-range missiles, easing the export restrictions of lethal weapons, and promoting the revision of its constitution and the 3 security documents. Make sure I get that right. 3 security documents. By doing so, Japan seeks to further breach the international and domestic laws and challenge the post-war international order. The Japanese official you mentioned deliberately evaded Japan's historical crimes and facts stated above. He even attempted to shift blame.

Japanese militarism and provided the legal basis for the post-war international order. Some experts and scholars from other countries have noted that the erroneous words and deeds of Japan bear an alarming resemblance to the war preparation process of Japanese militarism exposed at the Tokyo trials and pose a threat in regional peace and to regional peace and stability. The international community must stay on high alert and jointly and firmly prevent and stop the spread of Japan's neo-militarism. This is the Taylor Report, CIT 89.5 FM. I'm Phil Taylor. We're still seeking to reach Yakov Rabkin, but I'll just underline something. I don't think this topic of Japanese illegal rearmament, or dreams of it, and its confusing policies, as stated by their prime minister, that the woman who's now always called now, all Western media love to call her Japan's Iron Lady. It's a continuance of this idea that we now have women leaders who are reactionary, expansionist, or hegemonistically, I didn't know I could say that word, inclined. And so around the world there's this kind of celebration. Isn't it wonderful? We have this person who is is going to be harsh, cold, mean. And that's the kind of person we need now, apparently. And she was very much an admirer of Donald Trump, by the way. These are tendencies that I don't see the Canadian media even interested in. How can people talk casually about the possibility of Japan developing a nuclear weapon or long-range missiles? Or becoming one of the ways they get into this is by export of offensive military weapons. Canada, certainly Canadians, forget the government, the Canadians' population would definitely think this is an issue. But it's only an issue, of course, if our political, for lack of a better word, elites define it as an issue. As a professor of mine used to say, a problem is only a problem if you define it as a problem. So they say, oh, this is not a problem. Actually, it is a problem, for as China is not speaking only in its own name, people of the Philippines are very concerned. People of Vietnam are concerned. I think we are we joined by Yakov Rabkin? Is he on the line? Hello? Well, almost. I hear a nice voice. It sounds a bit like Yakov Rabkin. We're experimenting. Isn't it great? This is live radio. This is not something that is pre-recorded, etc. We take our chances. If we're going to reach a great thinker who is making himself available, we will do everything we can. Currently, we are attempting to reach Mr. Rabkin by Zoom. And we almost made it. We're still making an effort. We'll get a few words in from him. I'm hopeful. And if not today, then perhaps in another week. I know he's a very generous, well-spoken individual. He has important message. I'll tell you the backdrop, and if we get him on the air, we'll be going into this. The Israeli ambassador to the United States gave a talk not long ago, maybe a couple of weeks ago, and it was quite startling because he, as a title of some of the articles reporting, he's very harsh
And he basically

0: Basically was critical of the Jewish organizations that have shown a sympathy for the Palestinian question, on the Palestinian question, who want negotiated a settlement. They want recognition for the Palestinian state, etc. This ambassador now calls them one, and the organization he's attacking is called J Street. Now, most people engaged in demonstrations or concerned about Gaza, whatnot, they're aware of J Street. J Street is a liberal organization. Its sympathies politically would be towards the Democratic Party. And
1: now I can hear you.
0: Oh, can you hear me?
1: Yes, sir.
0: I hear you, and we're going to take the few minutes that are available today and ask you this. What I was just explaining that...
1: But I can hear you, but with an echo. Kind of.
0: Yeah. Well, I'll ask you, what was the Israeli ambassador doing in criticizing liberal Jews, Mr. Senator Sanders, and the J Street, and calling them a cancer?
1: Okay.
0: Can you speak to that?
1: Yes, I can. Well, are we on air?
0: Yes, you're on air.
1: Okay. Well, this doesn't surprise me because the interest of Israel and the Zionist movement in general is not identical with the interests of Jews, and very often it's antithetical. It's against the interest of Jews. For example, Jews in Canada argue for equal rights for different ethnic and religious groups, whereas Israel practices discrimination, and some people say apartheid. So there is a cognitive dissonance among those who support Israel, but at the same time support a very different set of values in their own countries. Now, for the Israeli ambassador to call these liberal Jews cancer makes sense because they undermine the pretense of the State of Israel that it is a Jewish state and it represents all Jews in the world. So they, these liberal Jews, and moreover anti-Zionist Jews, who are not necessarily liberal, because there are many ultra-Orthodox Jews who are anti-Zionist, and I wouldn't call them liberal. Many of them are undermining the whole narrative of Israel. And now that Israel is so much hated around the world for what it's been doing in Gaza and Lebanon and in Iran, the ambassador lost his cool and he said what he thinks. So I think it makes sense.
0: Isn't that been a problem that is now, of course, out in front of everybody? But this argument has been fundamental from the beginning of the project for a Zionist or state in the region of Palestine.
1: True. No, in my recent book, Zionism Decoded in 101 Quotes, I bring the quote from Theodor Herzl, who is the founder of the Zionist movement, and he says, anti-Semites will be our best friends and anti-Semitic countries will be our best allies. And that's how it has been. So for Jews, of course, it doesn't mean anything good. I think that statement is very important to wake up quite a few Jews who are not aware of what Israel is. And also for many, for general society, to understand that identifying Jews with the State of Israel is, to put it mildly, a mistake.
0: Hmm. Your book argues, does it not, that there is the fundamentalist that we see, I mean, the Christian element, for example, and people that take the Bible literally, are up against and are trying to prevail over people who have a what we should call it, humanitarian approach to political issues, and it's almost like liberalism versus reaction.
1: Well, not quite, not quite. Indeed, those who started a new religious movement in Israel, that they called Dati Leumi, which is translated National Judaism, it combines commitment to Zionism with ritual observance of Judaic commandments. But it's a new phenomenon, because they read the Bible, as you said correctly, they read the Bible literally, the Torah. And whereas Jewish tradition, which is the Judaism we know for the last 2,000 years, the Judaism we know is based on interpretation, not on literal reading of the text. In that sense, these people like, well, Ben-Gvir is the best known, people like him are very close in their reading of the Bible to evangelical Christians, who, many of whom are Zionists, and support the State of Israel precisely because they read literally. Whereas other Jews, the Jews belonging to the tradition of the last 2,000 years, there many of them are opposed to that, be they liberal, be they ultra-Orthodox.
0: In our contemporary situation, I think, hasn't there been kind of a shift as a reaction, a shift in world opinion based on the stance taken by the Netanyahu leadership following the October 7 attack and then the Israeli attack on Gaza? People were shocked, and it was sort of, wasn't it a shift on the part of even Netanyahu himself that he suddenly invoked the Bible, saying Amalek is, remember what Amalek did, and we're going to get, he used biblical language. I didn't remember him speaking that way previous.
1: You're right, he didn't. But, you see, the events of the Hamas attack on southern Israel in October 23 didn't change Israeli policy. Israeli policy was always to create impossible conditions for living Palestinians in Gaza and now in the West Bank. So policy hasn't changed. What did change is the overt admission of what they want to do, namely target civilian population, because even the president of Israel, who is reputed to be a moderate person, said there are no innocents in Gaza. Well, if there are no innocents in Gaza, then you can kill everyone that moves. So Netanyahu just used the language that had been used by followers of National Judaism for quite a while. He borrowed that language from them. And it's very convincing, because many soldiers who blow up hospitals and schools and whatever in Gaza chant Amalek, Amalek. So for them, it's really very encouraging that the prime minister uses this kind of rhetoric.
0: Yeah. We were so grateful that we were able to reach you by Zoom, Professor Rabkin, and we really admire your book, Zionism Decoded in 101 Quotes. It needs to be widely circulated, and it should be a starting point for anybody hoping to understand the ugliness that is taking place in West Asia now, with Israel attacking Iran. By the way, they used the word Amalek again when they talked about Iran. Please join us again when you get home, and we are so grateful you could join us. Thank you for making the effort. Thank you.
1: It was my pleasure, and anytime you want, I'll be ready.
0: We'll be talking to you soon then. Thank you very, very much. Bye-bye.
1: Bye-bye.
0: This is the Taylor Report. We've had quite an adventure today. But hey, listen, I sound like the Big Lebowski. That's why people do tune in. That's why people who listen to CIUT is that you get a chance to talk through Zoom and a cobbled-together effort by brilliant people in our staff so that we get to hear the voice of a very brilliant scholar, Yakov Rabkin. I think we are just about done. We'll be back, of course, in a week. Forward to, and we'll see you in a week.
2: Hey. Sing it with us. Come on.

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0: Hello, welcome to The Hammer. 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
1: Greg Pearson, how's it going, guys?
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0: You're listening to us at 93.3 CFMU. You can also find us at thehammermma.com. We've got a great show for you this week. We get to talk about UFC Fight Night coming up, which is Bilal Muhammad versus Gabriel Bonfim. We also just finished watching the Macau card with Figueroa and Yudong. And we also have a bunch of good and fun news about upcoming UFC events, which we politely mean the White House card.
2: I actually like that because like the next week we'll be previewing the White House card. That's like 2 weeks away. I would like, because it's a pretty big card, to talk mostly about the fights on next week's show. So yeah, if we can get some of the surrounding build stuff out of the way this week, maybe it'll clear the decks a little bit.
1: We're never clearing the decks of outside nonsense for this card. Like it's there's just going to be more decks every week, and let's just resign ourselves to the fact that people who don't like the external stuff and that sort of thing, the next couple of months you guys are going to be out of luck. Like straight up, there's going to be so much nonsense and stupidity to talk about, so we might as well preface everybody and prepare everybody.
0: It is what it is. It's hard for us not to talk about politics when like the presence of the United States is like, I command you to put a card on in my house.
2: Okay. So
0: let's start with Bilal and Gabriel.
2: Yeah. So this is from the Apex Center, obviously, where the UFC takes cards that you really couldn't sell on the road. There's some okay fighters on here, but this is definitely just let's put on a show, get our Paramount payday for the week, and just fill some time before this White House card coming up on the 13th or the 14th. I can't remember. So, oh yeah, cause it's on a Sunday. So this one here, UFC Fight Night, Muhammad versus Bonfim. It's June 6th. Main event is Bilal Muhammad, a former welterweight champion, versus a guy who's, it took him a little bit. Like he came on hot, but then you know he got stopped by Dolby, and it sort of set him back a bit. But now Bonfim is rolling, couple of nice wins. He's ranked number 11. It's actually kind of funny. Like a guy who really hasn't made it that far up the rankings isn't that far off. What, six ranking spots away from a fairly recent former champion? So the division is definitely changing. We talk about it all the time. Like you know the older guys are coming down. There's a hot group of talent and contenders. Now we have to find out, like, is Bonfim going to get a chance to join the other six or seven awesome contenders in this division or not? If he beats Muhammad, he's a top five-ish guy.
0: Well, so Muhammad is very, very good. I like him a lot. He's a great fighter, but he's also terribly boring. Let's be honest. He's terribly boring as a person. He's terribly boring as a fighter. And he won his way to the belt. Good on him. Very, very impressive streak. Beat Leon Edwards, but he's also 37 years old, and he's surprisingly small for a welterweight, and he just could not handle Jack Della Maddalena or even Machado Gary, so he's on two losses straight. Bonfim is good. I mean, like, he came in, he won two fights, he lost to Nicholas Dalby, and he won four more fights, including over the ghost of Stephen Thompson and the ghost of Randy Brown. But the reality is he's never shown us that he can handle a big, tough, grinding guy like Bilal Muhammad, because Bilal Muhammad fights very, very differently from any of the guys that Bonfim's faced. Bilal Muhammad is good at pushing guys against the cage and beating on them with dirty boxing and tiring them out, and that's not really how Bonfim is used to fighting or is able to fight that we've seen. He's a very good submission guy, though. So, I mean, like, it kind of becomes like, well, Can Bilal Muhammad at 38 handle this guy and push him against the cage and keep punching him for five rounds? Or is Gabriel Bonfim going to be able to find a submission in that 25-minute time? And I don't know, man. I like Bilal Muhammad's odds here. Like he's really good at pushing guys against the cage and beating on them, and this is a lower-level guy than he's typically used to fighting. So like, I think this is a level that Bilal Muhammad wins.
3: It's kind of a tough call here. Yeah, you made some great points there, Dave. Like, Bonfim is not anyone with the wrestling capabilities of Bilal Muhammad. Bilal Muhammad, every time he seems to to fight these new up and coming guys, he does pretty well. Like he finished Sean Brady and everyone was shocked. He has grind out victories against Luque, Gilbert Burns, Leon Edwards, and his last two losses were when he lost the title to De La Maddalena and Machado Gary, who are also incredible wrestlers. We haven't seen much of a wrestling game from Bonfim. Bonfim's known for being really flashy. He's got great groundwork. I gotta agree with Dave here. I think Bilal Muhammad can grind this one out because, again, we haven't seen Bonfim go five rounds. And we've seen Muhammad go five rounds a million times. This guy just always seems to
0: be in a headlock. He's I don't know if we've seen him finish.
3: Yeah, exactly. So I think Bilal Muhammad grinds this one out as well. I think he gets Bonfim tired. He puts Bonfim into places he doesn't want to go, against the cage, on the ground, and he grinds us out in probably a roughly boring fight if Bonfim doesn't get an early finish.
1: Yeah, this is a tough one. It is a tough one. I think stylistically you have to give it to Muhammad because of just, you guys said it, you know, his style versus Bonfim's style. I think that, yeah, Bonfim, it's not like the resume is super impressive. He's got some wins in a row, but no one of the level of Bilal Muhammad. So this is a step up. I just, the age with Muhammad and the fact that, I mean, he hasn't won in 2 years. So it's like, I can't just throw all my cards behind style when it's a much older guy who hasn't had his hand raised in a couple of years. We don't really know what to see from him. He's got the heart. He's definitely got the heart, and the cardio is probably still there, though I'm, you know, again, I'm iffy about that. The last fight was November of last year, so we're going on 6 months. Ah, man, if Bonfim were a little bit better, I would go Bonfim. Man, this is tough. I think I am going to sway towards Muhammad just based on the fact that I think Bonfim is a lot of sizzle and no steak. Good wins there, but not good enough as far as I'm concerned. So yeah, I do have to go with Bilal Muhammad, but I'm not super confident.
2: Me neither. This is, I don't know the odds, but to me, this is like a total coin flip. How does Bilal Muhammad look in this fight? Like, how does he look at, what would you say, he's 38? Like how he is right now? Liam, you mentioned the Sean Brady win. Yeah, like, You go back those few years or whatever when he beat Sean Brady. It's like, man, this guy's got this stand up game that is like keeping guys away. Surprising power with the Brady thing. He's got wrestling sort of in his back pocket, nice and grindy. Just like a good boring style that can beat, that they can handle pretty much anybody in the division at the time. And then Bonfim's like completely different. He's got awesome submissions. He's got some flashy offense. He's fairly busy. Like he's a more offensive guy, but I mean, I don't know if that's going to win rounds against a Bilal Muhammad that's like firing on all cylinders. But is he firing on all cylinders at 38 years old? And as Greg said, having not won a fight in years, and like look at Leon Edwards and stuff. Like, this welterweight division is so hot. These older guys, as soon as they lose, they don't win again. You know?
0: Yeah, you're right.
2: I don't know. Yes, I'm gonna jump on with you guys. I think I'm gonna do it. I think if Bonfim can't get the finish, you know, maybe he doesn't. He just doesn't control, you know, like Muhammad. If he can't get him where he wants to get him, maybe he can't get the takedown. So to do the submission stuff, maybe standing, the gas tank doesn't hold up, or Bilal Muhammad just fights a little smarter. I'm just going on experience and stuff for Muhammad. I don't see him getting anywhere close back to the title, but you know, I think he edges this one out. I'm going to go Muhammad on this one. And it's a dead even pick 'em fight, you know, like slightly leaning on some books on Bilal Muhammad. So I guess the right choice, but I totally understand it. Any of us who don't have like utter confidence in the former champion beating a guy who really hasn't had that much in the division yet. I mean, I don't want to spit on, you know, Randy Brown and Stephen Thompson wins, but this is a step up. I know Liam will like this one a lot in the middleweight division. Brendan Allen, who I think people sort of wrote off as being a title contender after the Hernandez loss, but he bounced back with a win over Renier de Ritter, and he's back in the conversation. He's at number four, which is surprising because with that big win, he gets the unranked Edmund Shabazian, a guy who came on hot, got ranked like immediately, essentially after a few fights in the UFC, kind of fell off and just kind of became a guy. And as you don't see it that often, you know, has got his way back to a chance to become a top five middleweight in this thing. He's earned a shot at a ranking spot. I don't know if he's earned a spot at number four.
3: Number four is really high for Shabazian. This
0: feels like a bit of a reach. But I mean, like, the thing is, Brendan Allen is the most underrated rank four of them all. Because like, no one was really thought he was going to get there. And, like, people really underrate him. And I mean, Shabazian has some hype. So, I mean, like, it's not the worst thing I've ever seen. Like, we saw Joe Soto fight for a belt at one point. So, I mean, like, but at the same time, like, you know, this should be a fight that Brendan Allen should easily be able to turn away an unranked guy, you would think.
3: You would definitely think so, especially looking at Shabazian's record. Like, his last three wins, Dylan Budka, Andre Petroski, Andre Muniz, sure. But Brendan Allen's a massive step up from those guys. He lost to Gerald Meerschaert in 2024. And if he can get choked out by Gerald Meerschaert, who obviously has that, but he just gets finished and killed every time he gets in the ring most of the time, Brendan Allen's going to take this guy's neck in a round. Like, that's what I'm feeling. Like, got to be Brendan Allen. Look what Brendan Allen did to Renier de Ritter. He absolutely annihilated him, and he made him quit in the corner because he just destroyed his face. He's really worked on his stand-up game. He's already had an incredible submission game. Brendan Allen's still an extremely game fighter. I don't really understand this matchmaking.
0: And the other thing is, like, Brendan Allen is surprisingly young. Like, people think, like, he's been around in the sport for a while. They think he's one of the older guys. He's only 30. Like, he's not shot. He's got time.
3: Oh, yeah. Brendan Allen's still my boy, and I think he could handle Shabazian quite easily.
1: Yeah, I agree. The Vettori win is nice. The de Ritter win is great. What Shabazian, like, I'm so shocked that he's I'm actually really shocked that he's in this fight. But you know, three wins in a row, I guess you got to give him a bigger, higher ranked guy. I just don't see how he beats Brendan Allen. Brendan Allen's just plain and simple too good.
2: Yeah, Shabazian's fine. He's like a pretty good striker. He's fine. He's 5-5 in his last 10 fights. He's obviously like a top 20-ish UFC heavyweight. Like he's okay. But I think two things can be true for me. One, I think Brendan Allen is an overrated number four. Because that's not to say he's not a good fighter, but like de Ritter looked, it's not just that he was good in that fight. De Ritter also looked like a trash in that fight. And, you know, like I feel like Allen's overreaching at four, but I also think that Shabazian shouldn't even be in a cage with him, you know? So I think that's what that's how big of a gap this fight is to me. Shabazian, who doesn't have a particularly great ground game, Allen should choke this guy out. He should.
0: Yeah, and I mean, like, the guys that beat Allen, which is Fluffy Hernandez and Nimavov, they also beat Shabazian, too. So, I mean, like, dude, there's no MMA math here.
2: There's nothing. Allen should beat this one. It's actually a little disrespectful for Brendan Allen that this isn't a replacement fight, that he's put in this spot. I would hope he gets this done. But also, I mean, you know, he had to fill in against de Ritter. De Ritter looked like he was on the short list for the title shot, and Allen came in and stole his hype and stole his spot, you know? So, like, all it takes is one good night from Shabazian, and, you know, like, he gets to do to Allen what Allen just did to another guy. So, but I just don't see it. It's Brendan Allen all the way. And he's a favorite, but like not as much as I thought. Like -230. Like I was thinking he'd be more like a 4-5 to 1 favorite in this fight. Is there anything stylistically here? I like it's okay. Like really, I know Liam, you're a bigger on Allen than I am, and I guess we are. Like his striking, like Shabazian's a dangerous striker. Is that any sort of problem here?
3: Maybe. Like I don't see him getting finished by striking to Shabazian. That's the thing. No. So I don't really understand. I thought it'd be longer too. For what you said, like he has been knocked out, but that's just Strickland and Chris Curtis in 2021. Like, I don't know. I think he's really been working on his stand-up game, and he's still just an absolute freak on the ground. I don't get it. I think there might be money to be made there.
2: Yeah.
3: Brendan Allen by first or second round sub, I think there's definitely some money to be made.
2: I think you might be right. And third down in lightweight, you have Frazee M, who's ranked number 14. And I mean, lightweight is a tough division to get ranked in. He's 8-2 in the UFC, and it's such a strong division. I'm almost sort of shocked he is at number 14. It's more of volume of wins than one actual signature win. But six wins in a row, really good. This guy's doing great. And Tom Nolan, I think, like I feel like Frazee M is like sort of been quietly doing well in the division. Nolan's 4-1 in the UFC. He lost his first UFC fight, 1-4. He beat Bogdan Grad on the Contender Series. Like, this guy's been beating, I'm not gonna say great, but he's been beating like okay guys so far. Gets a spot at number 14. To fight the number 14 guy. It's a fine lightweight fight that sort of shows how deep lightweight is right now.
1: Yeah, and his last win is against a guy, Charlie Campbell, who before fighting him was on 3 in a row as well, 2 of those in the UFC. So he's not, as you said, he's not crushing cans here. I mean, these are legit fighters. They're not as like ranked fighters, but they're good enough fighters to put a nice mark on the resume. 4 in a row in the UFC, 5 fights in the UFC, still not enough to get you a Wikipedia page, but so be it. Against a guy who's on, you know, who's on what, 6 straight in the UFC. So this is a nice fight. I like this matchmaking. It's interesting. Which one of these guys is going to rise to the top? Obviously ZM's already ranked as a 14th ranked fighter, but you got a guy who's 29 against a guy who's, you know, 26. So they're relatively young compared to, you know, the general age of the UFC. So It's a nice fight. There's something about Tom Nolan. I think he's going to do some things. I think he's looking pretty good. I know ZM's a tough test, especially on how many wins in a row he's got. Lots of knockouts in there. I'm going to go Nolan. I'm going to throw a bit of caution to the wind. I think ZM's going to be the favorite, but I'm going to go Nolan.
0: I do think I agree with Greg. Like, Nolan's going to do some things. I just don't think that beating Ferris ZM is one of them. I mean, like, the thing with ZM is he's extremely well-rounded. He's got a good submission game, but he's also got a really good striking game. I think this is a fight that's going to be contested primarily on the feet. And I just think that he's shown me that he's got really good knockouts and really good Muay Thai. So I think he wins it on the feet.
3: I really like ZM. I like Nolan as well. But yeah, ZM, I think he's a little bit, I think he's like a head better than Tom Nolan here. The win against Sadikov is really good because Sadikov was killing everyone. He was running through everyone in the lower part of the division. And then ZM comes and just eats the crap out of him. If you look at ZM's resume, it's obviously not too impressive. Like, getting subbed out by my boy Terrence McKinney, that is bad. But can Tom Nolan get him to the ground and finish him? Tom Nolan has that capability, absolutely. But if it's going to be on the feet, I like ZM in this one. I think ZM might finish Nolan in the second round.
2: Yeah, you guys made me think a little bit because, like, these guys are both pretty well-rounded guys. And sort of talk about where you think the fight's going to take place. So I figure, okay, let's actually dig up the stats here. And yeah, these guys both have decent takedown defense and poor takedown accuracy. So even though they can work on the ground, these guys aren't getting, they're good at staying up and they're not great at getting people down. So you're right. You guys are totally right. It probably is going to be on the feet. At least statistically, this is probably going to be a fight on the feet, which actually, like, looking at it here, like ZM, he's definitely fought better, like better guys and good wins. Nolan's way busier. There's a path to victory here, right? But yeah, I don't know. Just a level of guys and the size of Frazee M. I think I'm going to go that way. But I think I now see a path to victory just looking at numbers of Tom Nolan of this fight standing and him picking up rounds by volume. But I'm not gonna bite the bullet. But I'm gonna go ZM. Who has Greg predicted is the favorite. He's a 3-1 favorite in the fight. Good lightweight fight, I think. In bantamweight, so Bryce Mitchell kind of like he had a moment in featherweight, and then you know,
0: Josh Emmett took his moment away.
2: Yeah, and got in Silva and got sort of like had to go refresh his life down in bantamweight and went down and got the win, you know, against Nurmagomedov. So you know he's 1-0 at bantamweight. He's trying to reinvent himself there, and he was supposed to be fighting Victor Henry, who you know is like Victor Henry's good, but that's still not like a big name bantamweight opponent. And Henry just pulled out. And you have Santiago Luna coming in, who just fought recently. I think it was the Mexico card. And so Bryce Mitchell, who's like high profile losses aside, is still 7-3 in his last 10 fights, won his bantamweight debut. And he's getting a guy on who's taking the fight on fairly short notice and isn't as tested. So it seems good for Mitchell, but you never know with Mitchell.
0: Look, you know, Mitchell's been in the game for a while. Santiago Luna is you know, he's 8-0. So, I mean, like, he's for real. He's got 2 fights in the UFC, so this isn't his debut or anything like that. Like, he's coming, he's beat some guys. But the guys he's beat are not guys that have been in the ranking scene, and Bryce Mitchell is. I'm going to call Santiago Luna here just because, like, I think they want him to go ahead. And I think that, like, Bryce Mitchell's the kind of guy that you might think a young guy could style on or have a crazy highlight reel against. So, but yeah, like it's definitely a soft call. I mean, I'm wouldn't hearing other opinions on it.
1: So, yeah, man, yeah, Santiago Luna 8-0, but there's not much there. I know it's 8-0, but it's not super impressive.
0: You're not impressed with his win over Quang Lee or Angel Pacheco?
1: Yeah, it's like, okay, you got the wins. You only beat who you put in front of. And we haven't seen all of what he has to offer. It's a short-notice fight, so it's not like either of these guys are going to be able to game plan. Good old Drill Nuts. I mean, he's spotty. He's win one, lose one. The Syed Nurmagomedov win is okay, but Syed Nurmagomedov was pretty spotty in his own right. But again, I don't know. I just don't see enough in Santiago Luna yet to pick him over Bryce Mitchell. If Bryce Mitchell shows up and does what he's supposed to do, he's probably going to get his hand raised.
3: For myself, I think Bryce Mitchell's just like completely brain dead and has no way of fighting anymore. I think he had his special moment when he had the twister win against Matt Sales, and he's been trying to find that ever since. And he just can't. Like he beats the guys that he should be beating nowadays, and loses to guys that are way better than him. Santiago Luna, 21 years old, amazing nickname and Border Boy. I love that nickname.
2: Mitchell must hate him.
3: Oh, exactly. There might be some true hate here. And he starched Quang Lee. If you go back and look at that one, it was a beautiful overhand. And I think Santiago Luna got something. 21 years old, already 2 fights in the UFC. I think UFC really sees this kid doing something. And I think they truly hate Bryce Mitchell because he's an absolute twat. So yeah. I think they want Luna to win, and I hope he does.
2: I wouldn't go so far to say that they want Luna to win, because I don't think you put people that you really care about in short notice fights against dangerous people. You know what I mean? Like. If they,
1: that's where I'm at. Like, I agree with you, Steve. Like, on paper, yes, you would say that they would favor him, but why not give him the fight to begin with, right? That's kind of, yeah. If you're gonna assassinate somebody, then you kind of do it a little more methodically.
2: Exactly. This just feels random. Now, that's not to say that Luna doesn't obviously have something going here. Like, obviously, that one nice knockout. That there's definitely potential here. You're right, Liam. Like. Yeah, yes, Mitchell, brain dead. Like, you know, we've seen some of this guy's poor decision making, and just a lot wrong with this guy. When he's on, like, we talk about him as a submission threat, and yeah, the twister and all that's amazing. When he was on, he's winning stand up fights with Andre Fili, Edson Barbosa, Dan Ige. Like, that is nothing to sneeze at. Like, you can't write that off as this guy is one dimensional, right? And then obviously the good submission stuff, the beating Nurmagomedov. When Mitchell's on, Mitchell is a good fighter. He's a lunatic, but he's actually a good fighter. But is he just kind of like shot? Is Bantamweight his best division? Is he just too warped now that you can count on him? Like I don't know. I'm gonna give him the submission win on this one, or at least like the winning on the ground. I still think he's good enough, unless he's shot. I still think he's good enough on the feet to not just get like dominated by Luna, and then he's got options. So I'm gonna go Mitchell, but the fact that I'm struggling this much on Bryce Mitchell to beat a fairly new unranked guy, I don't think there should be a lot of faith in Mitchell, but I will do this one. And he's the favorite, but like not long. It's -150 against a short nose replacement. And rounding out the main card in light heavyweight, Io Barnanowski versus Junior Tafa. What is this? I mean, I guess it's a sensible light heavyweight fight, but I don't know. Tafa's trip to light heavyweight hasn't really gone any better than this trip than his time at heavyweight.
3: He just fought last month, or he fought this month as we're recording it. So it's going to be just a month off, and he's fighting against this guy who's, if you look at his resume, he just killed everyone in the first round. So I think they're expecting something big from Barnanowski, and they're feeding him Junior Tafa, which is great with us, which is totally fine. And he at the beginning of his career in Radom, Poland, he was subbing people. So that seems the way Junior Tafa loses nowadays. But I don't know. Barnanowski, you got to call him by first round pick or first round finish, right?
0: Yeah, I mean, I make fun of the Tafa brothers a lot. I'm always going to come on here saying, like, these guys suck. They don't have a proper division. They're not very good fighters. So, I mean, like, obviously I'm going to call you Barnanowski. But, I mean, like, I will say that Junior Tafa has looked better at light heavyweight than he did at heavyweight.
1: I can't see a world where Junior Tafa wins this fight. Eagle's just been ripping through guys. He's got two knockouts in the UFC against probably guys who are the same level as Junior Tafa. So why not make it a third?
2: I may even dispute Junior Tafa looking better at light heavyweight. He's 1-2 since moving down there, which I guess might just show that he wasn't a particularly great heavyweight to begin with. But one of those losses at light heavyweight was a loss to Billy Alacana, who was supposed to be in this fight, who he's replacing, and I think would have been a much more competitive fight against Iwo Baranowski. I think that would have been a better fight, and one that I might have picked Alacana in, because Baranowski's been fine. Like, he's been good. He's 2-0, but he's just been, he's just been knocking out guys who really aren't that good. And I don't think Junior Tafa is that good. So I think this one's pretty cut and dry. I think as you guys said, a finish by Iwo. Yeah, 3-1 favorite. I don't, no real surprise there. And then on the prelim card, in catch weight, 130 pounds, Matt Schnell, he was a long ranked, flyweight, so wheels have sort of fallen off a little bit. He's fighting Alessandro Costa. I don't know if you guys have any interest in this one.
3: Before we start talking about this, if we do talk about this, tell us the odds, Steve.
2: Okay. Let's see. The odds of this one are... oh, my God. Costa's at 8-1. 8-1 favorite.
0: Why is this listed as a catchweight fight?
2: I am. Oh, okay. I do know. Okay. They were supposed to fight. Right. Because it was Emmanuel Rodriguez. He was supposed to be in the fight. Costa is a replacement, and it's such short notice that they can't promise 125. How'd you know? Did you know the odds already were that long? I actually didn't know they were.
3: I was looking it up on the score, and I was rattled by that. I saw Costa was a -825 on the score betting. I was like, wow. This is insane. So I'm chucking. I would chuck some money on Schnell, but you can't pick him.
1: No. No, you can't. It's just, there's a reason. I think there's obviously they're a little longer than you expect, but there's a reason the odds are long.
2: It's amazing for a replacement fighter to be an 8-1 favorite.
3: Yeah,
2: that's wild. Okay, well, let's see how that goes. Let's see how the odds go this week and how the fight goes. Kind of more interesting to me in bantamweight, Marcus McGee. This guy has had the weirdest matchmaking. Came on, got some wins, gets matched up like 12 ranking spots ahead of him against Peter Yan. Like a big, big, big jump in competition. Yan wins, gets the title shot, gets the champion, gets the title fight. So in this guy's last fight, he fought a guy who then went on to win the championship. And now he is fighting, and now McGee, you know, it's not like, okay, well, how can you do against someone else in the top 10 or something like that? It's fighting 1-1 John Yanis. Like, what was that matchmaking?
0: I don't know. Maybe they had beef or something. But, like, yeah, like, McGee really, like, he had no business being in there with Peter Yan. And, I mean, like, this fight makes a lot more sense to me because, like, these are both old guys who are complete nobodies in the sport.
2: I think that'd be way too harsh on McGee. Like, he shouldn't have been in there against Yan.
0: He's 36 years old in bantamweight, and he's 10-2. Do you think there's any shot for him to get ranked?
2: He was ranked already.
0: You think there's any chance for him to get ranked off of this fight?
2: Not off this one, but because he's fighting.
0: You think there's any chance for him to get ranked again in the future?
2: Absolutely.
0: No way. You're lying. You legitimately think that there's a path for Marcus McGee at 36 years old, so he'll be like 38 by the time he gets ranked, for him to get ranked in bantamweight?
2: Yep.
1: I mean, it's 15, right? Like, that's the thing. It's anybody, like, it gets to the point where you have a top 15, even in deep divisions, where a win, like, not off this win, but a win where you catch some luck, you catch a good couple, gets you into that 15, 14 position, right? Like, guys are getting in there without even beating ranked opponents. So I think from a rankings perspective, saying someone doesn't have a chance to get ranked, it's hard in the current environment, the way the UFC does things. And also, like, you know, cutting guys because they make too much money. That doesn't help either. So you're opening up
0: the room. I'm sorry, but the guys in the 11 to 15 hole in bantamweight are like Peyton Talbot and Hani Basalos and like Raul Rosas Juniors. And all those guys would torch McGee.
2: Well, you would have, you know, a year and a half ago, you'd have said Jonathan Martinez. You'd have listed him too, and he beat him because he was in that spot.
1: Yeah, that was a big win for McGee. I think, yeah, as I said, in the current environment, it wouldn't surprise me if McGee wound up getting ranked again. But it's not like he's going to win a title.
2: Oh God, yeah. Of course not. I mean, if he beat Yan, he would have been in a title shot probably. But
1: yeah,
2: this is why I'm saying this matchmaking is so weird. It's like it's just this giant gap when he should be in the middle of it. You know.
3: We're all picking McGee, right?
2: But we can take a quick break. We can talk about the rest of the news, and then we'll talk about last night's UFC fight night.
4: I'm Michael Chandler, and you're listening to The Hammer.
0: And we are back at 93.3 CFMU. You can also find us at thehammermma.com. And that was Michael Chandler, who makes his return after a couple years off to fight at the UFC White House.
2: I think, didn't he have to fight against Oliveira not that long ago? But it does feel like, I mean, it felt like we were waiting for that Conor McGregor fight for so long. And in the end, Chandler fights at the White House. Conor McGregor's fighting a few weeks later on International Fight Week. A match that never quite came together. So we talked in the first half of the show about, we previewed the UFC fight night, the Muhammad versus Bonfim, got a little sidetracked afterwards about Dana White's Time magazine cover and that. And as you just said, Dave, Chandler's fighting at the White House. The White House stuff, because the UFC is fighting at the UFC card at the White House next Well, the following Sunday night, to celebrate Donald Trump's birthday, apparently, even though they're packaging it as America's birthday.
0: 50, so it's the 250th anniversary, or the 250th anniversary of the United States, and it's also Donald Trump's 80th birthday. So they're going to the White House in 2 weeks to do Freedom 250. I don't know why it's 250, but I mean, like, okay, like, yeah, happy early birthday, United States of America. So there is a bunch of fun news about it. First of all, Dana White has had to be doing the rounds of press. As Greg pointed out, he did the cover of Time magazine as the promoter, which is impressive. He also gave a lovely interview about the WNBA. They raised their WNBA's minimum salary to $270,000 a year, which is more than any journeyman UFC fighter makes. And Dana said, "Well, fighter pay has gone up every year, and it will continue to go up as long as we continue to be successful. But to compare it to the WNBA, that's ridiculous. First of all, if you come into the UFC, let's say you sign a 3-fight deal, and we're going to find out if you even belong in the UFC, I should pay you $370,000 to see if you belong in the UFC." I think the answer is... Go ahead, Greg.
2: Well, no, don't they have a reality? Don't they have a show, Contender Series, which is supposed to decide if you're...
0: They have the Contender Series, and they have the Ultimate Fighter Series, and they have the Road to the UFC.
2: So they already have a way to decide if you're UFC.
1: Yeah. Like, stop calling it, you're calling your organization a minor league organization. Like, I get it. You could make the argument, well, the undercard is the minor leagues. It's like, yeah, but you know what? These guys are providing content for your billions and billions of dollars organization. You look at other sports, and when it comes to the minor leagues aren't the TV deal. You know, it's not like the Jays aren't selling, you know, big tickets to the Buffalo Bisons games, and getting the big TV money off of that. Well, so it's like,
0: I think it's let's say you sign in for a 3-fight deal, like Dean says, and we're not sure if you have much of a feature in the UFC because, like, not everyone makes it to champion, right? Should he pay you? Well, let's be honest, running backs, their average career for a running back in the NFL is about 2.5 years. And I think, like, you know, Liam and Greg, you guys are the sports trivia guys. Can you think of any time in history that an NHL or NBA draft didn't pan out? Like, let's be honest, Johnny Manziel won a Heisman Trophy in college, and he's fighting in MMA now and brand risk promotion. So, like, yeah, you have to pay the guys, and, like, sometimes they're not going to pan out. That's the way that the sports works.
2: Well, there's options for that. Again, I am not a general sports guy, but there seems to me, as an outsider, I feel like there's a couple things. One, you have to, as you said, there's three reality shows, which in theory should be telling you is whether someone's UFC quality or... Yeah. Don't real sports have a scouting department?
1: Yeah. Yeah, no. It's this idea that I cannot stand this idea that the major leagues is a tryout. I hate that. I absolutely hate that. You are saying that part of your card is the minor leagues.
0: You're saying that your company isn't making it and that, like,
2: not
0: yourself.
2: Not just part of it. So you know how, like, most commissions don't disclose fighter pay anymore, right? And you see fighter pay things, those images online, like, it's all fake because they don't disclose this stuff. This is by design. It's so you don't know what people make, right? But occasionally the UFC has to go to a commission where they legally have to show the thing. And so I'm digging around on the guys fighting on this card here, and it's really hard. But Gabriel Bonfim is headlining this card. And hopefully he's making, I don't know what he's making at this point in his career now that he's a ranked fighter and he's a headliner. But if you go back to so he had his first fight in the UFC, he beat Moira Lizzi's in less than a minute. I would say, if you ask anybody, this guy is now UFC level, right? Had a debut, won a fight in a minute, and it's not even on the early prelims, it's on the regular prelims of a pay-per-view. So then, so his second fight is also on like the middle prelims or whatever. By any definition, to me, UFC level. Well, he's one of the four people who opted to disclose his pay for a fight in Utah. It's optional for the fighters. He's one of the four. So now that he's decided, now that we've determined he's UFC level, he won a fight in a minute, and now he's getting another UFC fight. His pay was $12,000 to show, $12,000 to win.
1: Yeah, that's a joke.
2: Yeah, right? Like how far do you have to stretch UFC level? Does it have, do you have to be 10-0? What is it? Like it's insane. And then in the same, we're 2 weeks away from Mark Shapiro from TKO, you know, runs the UFC, saying that, oh, well, the MVP MMA show is Bush League because they don't have, we care about fighter quality. Those guys aren't UFC level. It's like, well, you just said that 90% of your card isn't UFC level.
1: Yeah.
2: Your own card, yeah. Right? And every guy on that card, we already know is UFC level, right? Or at least has been at some point. I know this is stuff they have to say. I know that the hypocrisy and stuff is like part of the, you know, it's part of it. It's what you have to do to promote and run a business and all that sort of stuff. But I don't even think every UFC fighter needs to make $370,000 or whatever that minimum is of WNBA. But it like a year, you know, you fight, maybe you don't fight, maybe you only fight once, you know, whatever like that. But I think there's a big difference between what we're going to pay you $370,000 a year to see if you are UFC level, and just giving people who are obviously so

0: and money. Who do you think people watch more, the WNBA or the UFC?
1: Oh God, UFC is like, and not just for viewership of big events and stuff, but like the money it brings in. It's way bigger than WNBA, right?
2: Yeah. So okay, if I'm just looking this up, I was just curious because I got baseball in the brain right now because you know, it's what I do. MLB. So when a player is called up to a major league team, let's say they're scuttling around in the minors, they're called up to a major league team. You know, they get a couple of games in. For each game, they're prorated to, you know, the league minimum. The league minimum is $780,000 a year. So they get per game what would prorated be, like $780,000 per year on the salary. So it's like once you're called up, you get the league minimum for the MLB for the games you play up there. And it's sort of like, so to me, that's, you're making very little in the minor leagues. You work hard, you push through minors. People have always talked about how MLB minor league players are paid very little. But if you make it to the show, you get the league minimum at base. So it's yes. Like that's always what I operate on. It's like if you make it to the show, you should be paid the show money. That's all I think.
0: And in fact, well, if you ever watch any baseball movie, of which there are many, being called up to the big show is a huge deal for baseball players. Being sent down from the big show is a huge deal for ball players. Whereas, like, Dana White is making it, like, no big deal. Like, oh, well, like, you know, like, we'll bring this guy in for short notice. He'll lose a couple fights. Then he'll get another shot at some point in the future. Like, it just makes the company feel unimportant.
1: Can I give one more example here? Daniel Marcos, the UFC, former UFC bantamweight, he just got released. They didn't re-sign him. He was 5-1-1 in the UFC, right?
2: Yeah.
1: He, you know, like, that's pretty good. His only loss is to Montel Jackson. He beat Davy Grant, you know?
2: Yeah.
1: And I mean, he beats, I don't know what he was making, but, you know, he like, the last reported thing is there's like 28,000 to show, 28,000 to win or something like that. Like, that's, it's not a lot. It's more than a lot of other people actually probably get to in the UFC. But, like, you can't make a deal with a guy who's 5-1 in the UFC. Like,
2: yeah.
0: He's got to prove that he's worthy to be 5-1.
1: We're far past UFC level now. And you can't, like,
2: and this concept of like, oh, well, we're giving you a shot, so we're just going to have all you guys who are paying nothing just fight each other, and then none of you will ever rise to, like, oh, you're 6-0 in the UFC, but it was all six guys who were not really that great. It's like, then why are all these six guys in the UFC? Like, and you've beaten six of them, but you're still not worthy to make this level of money. Like, it's
1: embarrassing. It's actually embarrassing, right?
2: I hate it. Like, I love watching fights. I'm a fight fan. We're all fight fans. But this just, it leaves such a bad taste in your mouth when you think about how these guys are paid.
1: Yep. So,
0: paid. On to the next news story. Malcolm Wallmacher. Malcolm Wallmacher, he had all the hype in the world. He lost his two most recent fights. So that sucks for Malcolm Wallmacher. And he just made an announcement that an update to all of my family and friends and supporters out there, I have made the decision to move to Florida to become part of the team at ATT, American Top Team, Coconut Creek. So this whole time he's been training at in Augusta, Georgia, at a place called Fagliers Kempo Karate. And I guess he decided that he needs to actually train with the real camp to continue his career. So,
1: good.
3: You sure it wasn't ATNT?
0: No, it's ATT. It's American Top Team.
3: Okay. Well, I thought he was going to go to Verizon, but
2: fixing the cables.
3: Might as well now.
0: I definitely like look. ATT is kind of like. They're a surprisingly good team, and we see a lot of guys like hit a new level, find a new gear when they reach ATT. So I mean, like, I think like next time we see Malcolm Wallmacher, hopefully he'll be at that new gear that, you know, you would expect from a guy at ATT.
1: Anything else?
0: Onwards. We're going to go back to the UFC at the White House.

0: So they've been posting pictures of the structure that they are putting up at the White House. So on the South Lawn, they've erected the cage. They're putting up the lights. They're putting up everything that you need to do a card at the White House. The pictures have come out. There's been a lot of mixed reactions. Hillary Clinton came out and said that it looked like a metaphor for the United States because one third of the White House is in ruins and the other third is a cage fight.
1: It's not bad.
2: All right, take. You know what? She is not terribly interesting or exciting, but that's an okay take. I don't mind.
1: I'm actually surprised.
0: It's for sure. And even Joe Rogan is like, this is stupid. Why aren't we just doing it outside? Like, this looks terrible.
1: The bugs. He's like, the bugs. Like, yeah, I know. The bugs.
0: So the UFC has put this cage structure in. And Dana White also, in his part of the party to the press, has said that the UFC will have to spend $700,000 to fix the grass on the South Lawn after the event.
1: Yeah, they're spending a lot of money.
0: Yeah, we can't pay the fighters, but we can find $700,000 to fix the lawn. I mean,
1: like, yeah, they're just willing to burn money on this. It's to pay back favors and things like that. Like this is political capital, but they are just spending money on this show, which I don't think as last I've heard, they're not even airing any of it on CBS. Like they have been simulcasting, so it might just all be on the app. So the viewer, like, I don't know. Like, this certainly isn't a card that looks like it's designed to make money. And I don't, you know, maybe this is okay for the UFC in the fact that it feels like they put on junk cards all the time because they don't want to lose money on shows. They want to maximize profit. But this is definitely like an outlier of a show where like making money is not the concern.
0: No, but you know,
2: making money was never the concern when it came to this. We knew that from the beginning. Like they have the content model. They don't care about making money on big shows. They really don't. This is, I know, partially a favor, you know, friends helping each other out kind of thing. It's, you know, getting the message out, you know, having this sort of, this is definitely, you're right, Steve, not at all about making money unless in a legit way.
1: When you talk about like getting the message out, like what's this message coming out this week that like the UFC wouldn't exist if it wasn't for Donald Trump? Like where did this fake history come from?
0: Well, like, so look, right now the biggest sport on the planet is arguably the NFL. I think most people would agree that the National Football League is the biggest sports league in the world, with the possible exception of FIFA football. And anyone who knows their football history knows that football was in a terrible spot and deeply unpopular until Teddy Roosevelt adopted it as his sport. So like this is about like Dana White being like, Dana White has always felt insecure about like the UFC started in the wilderness and no one liked it. And it was just like, you know, these weird freaks practicing the art of bone breaking and just bleed. Now a president has officially endorsed the sport to the point where they are playing a game at the White House with the president in attendance. So, I mean, like, they're paying for the legitimacy of it. I get it.
2: There's embers in the concept of, like, UFC wouldn't exist without Donald Trump. There's embers there because Donald Trump gave his venues in the early days of the UFC and that sort of thing. And so there,
1: not the early days, the dark days. The dark days. Yeah, so
2: Dave was doing a point there, so I'll let you keep going, Dave.
0: Yeah, so like they want to pay Donald Trump back. They want the legitimacy. I get it. They are also giving Donald White several thousand tickets to, or Donald Trump several thousand tickets to give out to people that would want to go see the UFC fight. So Donald Trump is giving them out to the troops. So if you're in the American military and you are willing to pay your own travel to Washington, you can get a ticket to come to the UFC card. But the requirement is they have to be big fans of Donald Trump and they have to be big fans of the UFC because they want it to be an exciting night. It's a birthday party. They don't want people to come out there that are like, you know, weirdo troops from California that don't support the president. And the second requirement is they have to have a good height to weight fat ratio. So no fatties allowed. They don't want fat troops on camera. So they will measure your waist to make sure that you qualify for a UFC ticket.
1: It's, I mean, this is like, it's funny because all I know about sports washing and all this sort of stuff all comes from MMA because, again, I'm a sports fan, right? But like, you know, we saw all this, like, you know, we have friends who've covered this beat, you know, all the stuff happening in Russia and using these fight cards as like political propaganda and all this stuff and to boost yourself and your image up and surround yourself with strong fighters and strong people and make yourself look like a man and all this stuff. And it's like, this is all this is, you know, it's we've seen it before. And I only know about it because I've seen it happen in Russia, right? It's so tacky, man.
0: Steve, let me ask you a question. Are you saying this because you're too fat for the UFC?
1: I am not too fat for the UFC. I'm actually probably too thin to stand on the White House lawn.
2: Steve is definitely not too fat for the UFC.
0: Oh, so,
2: anyway, Steve, the one word you cannot describe Steve as is fat.
0: I'm just saying, like you know, like we know you're 6'1", so that's 73 inches, and like you can only have a waist size of 55% of that. So
1: I'm good.
0: 40 inches. I think. What's your waistband size, Steve?
1: Like I think I'm good.
0: You're good.
2: I think you'll be all right.
1: Yeah. That's just wild. All right. Can I, before we move on, because I'm sure I know where we're going with this. Can I just go back? Because while you were saying that, you're talking. Well, it sort of came up about giving Trump the credit for hosting the venues. And that is true. You know, when the UFC was at its, they came on hot and then they went dark and they were barely on pay-per-view and barely on anything and just barely hanging on. And Donald Trump did. That is true. Did, you know, the Trump Taj Mahal hosted three out of four events during like the UFC's darkest period. That is definitely true. But I just found a couple of quotes from people I follow who worked for the UFC. Ant Evans, who's a former UFC PR guy, he's like, Trump's name didn't appear in a single press release, one sheet briefing, talking point, UFC produced document, book, or piece of content before 2016. The only time I recall his name being mentioned in the UFC was executives laughing about Affliction MMA, which Trump did have a hand in, right? So that's one. And the second one, James Wormy, he used to work for there too. Most of this isn't true. For the record, I'll paraphrase here. The problem is we couldn't get on pay-per-view. The problem was not that we couldn't get a venue. We could get venues in multiple states. We went to Trump. We used that place, but if it wasn't there, it would have been somewhere else. You know?
0: Yeah. So like they rented the Taj Mahal. Like when they went to the venue, they paid the venue. So Trump got paid for that. And let's be honest, like, everyone loves to give Dana White a lot of credit for the UFC's history, and like he is important in the UFC history. That's not a lot.
1: Oh, to bring it back to life. Oh yeah, yeah.
0: But totally. Let's be clear. Like the Zuffa is called that after the Fertitta brothers, who were the owners of the UFC, and the Fertitta brothers before they bought the UFC were on the Nevada State Athletic Commission. So I mean, like. They were getting commissioned because they were commissions, like they were commissioners. Like, so I just think it's a lot of like talking about how great Dana White is and kind of ignoring the fact that like actually the Fertitta brothers were kind of the most important people in the whole scenario.
1: Oh yeah, and Joe Silva and matchmaking. You have like especially the one Fertitta and Joe Silva. Like, it's a team effort. It was amazing. What they did was incredible, including Dana White. But now you're looping in that Donald Trump was there helping out too. Like,
0: yeah,
1: can you guys ever stop lying? Like,
0: it just doesn't make sense to me that you give all this credit to Donald Trump and you don't talk about the fact that like the Fertitta brothers essentially killed the old UFC because they were commissioners and they said like, no, we're not going to license you to do events in MMA. They bankrupted the original Gracie owners and then they bought the company up and then they were like, now we will commission it. So, I mean, like, I just think like Dana White's getting a lot of credit here that he doesn't deserve. And like, then he's giving that credit to Donald Trump who, I mean, like he's a venue guy, but like there's lots of venues.
2: Well, I mean, at the end of the day, you know, they get to rewrite history however they want. And nobody that you just mentioned, Dave, is still kicking around. Like they've already sold the company and there's nobody involved in it right now. So what are you going to do? I mean, you're going to promote the guys that are still in the company or still involved with the company, even if they didn't have much of a hand in the success.
1: I'm all fascinated by this. I just keep reading. James Wormy, by 2000, we could have gone to Alabama, Georgia. What state is MS? wherever I'm in Canada. I don't know. Los Angeles, Iowa, New Jersey, anytime we wanted. Allowed is ridiculous. We could sanction go wherever we wanted in New Jersey, thanks to Commissioner Larry Hazard. We chose the Taj Mahal. That's it.
2: Like, I think MS is Mississippi.
1: Okay. Yeah. So yeah, I mean, it's a real stretch. But I mean, I think you guys are right. We're going to hear a lot of this revisionist history and propaganda in the next 2 weeks. I don't know. Does it sound like we're whining? I just hate being lied to. I don't know.
2: We're totally whining. We're totally whining, but I don't care. Yeah, we're totally whining, but it's not like a lot of stuff we're saying isn't true.
0: Well, I mean, like, again, we're kind of like MMA loving nerds from who've been in the sport for 20 years, and now that CNN is doing articles on it about UFC is saying no fat soldiers because of the height to weight ratio. Like, so I mean, like it's kind of hard for us not to talk about, hey, just, you know, in our sport that we follow for 20 years, it's now national news because people are questioning whether UFC discriminates against like fat people.
1: It finally got mainstream and I'm embarrassed by it. Yeah. Cool.
0: we are MMA hipsters now, where it's like, oh, we like to do more. It's cool.
1: Exactly. Oh, speaking of, okay, God, we really should get to the fights. We really should. But speaking of MMA hipsters, did you guys see that concert that they're doing, like that Freedom 250? So the UFC event is like Freedom 250. And then also they're booking like this big concert or whatever there too to celebrate it. And they announced all these people. And I'm like, really? Like, this is the best you could get? Not that they weren't maybe good musicians in the past or whatever, but CNC Music Factory, Vanilla Ice, Milli Vanilli, Bret Michaels from Poison, Morris Day, who I love, like, you know, these guys, like, no one particularly modern, right? And they do it, and then every single one of them, one by one this week, except for Vanilla Ice, dropped out.
0: Yeah, well, all of them were like, we didn't sign up to be part of this, like, we just thought we were doing like a concert, and then they all dropped out, other than Vanilla Ice, who's like, no man, I would play a show for Putin, I love this guy. And Trump is like, well, we're either going to cancel it or I will be the main event. So
1: I just think it has the same branding, like the Freedom 250. Like, it's like, it doesn't make, I know the connection isn't totally there, but I mean, I'm probably more of a music guy than even an MMA guy. I just think it's hilarious that it already looks tacky, like the UFC on the front lawn. And then they try to throw together this kind of crappy looking concert. And even that, like they don't want to be involved with it. Like, it's just a big,
0: are you kidding me?
1: Just feels lame.
0: Do you not want to go to the White House to watch Bret Michaels from Poison do his and then watch the UFC fights?
1: Yeah, so.
0: If I was ever in Washington and I ever got the opportunity to go see the White House, I would want to see Bret Michaels.
1: Yeah, so if you guys don't have anything else, that was UFC Fight Night, Song versus Figueiredo. Next week, we'll be back recapping the UFC Fight Night, the Muhammad versus Bonfim card, and previewing. I'm sure all we'll be doing is talking fights. I'm sure nothing interesting or political will happen between now and then. But we'll be talking about UFC Freedom 250, which there are some cool fights on that card, and that'll be fun to talk about.
0: Thank you so much for listening to us. 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
2: 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And this week, I bring to you the latest Boards of Canada release, which is called Inferno. And I went out and purchased it. I did my purchasing on Bandcamp, which is typically where I do my purchases. And I have to say, I am really enjoying the album. Some people have some mixed reviews about it. Now, some tracks were not my favorite, but overall, I'm very, very happy with it. So every week in the upcoming months, I will be playing one track until we are finished with the album. So the track I'm starting off with is the Hydrogen, Helium, Lithium, Leviathan. That is the track I'm starting off with. And so every week I'll play something from that album. And again, it's called Inferno. And it's quite a few tracks. Now, some tracks are tiny, but some tracks are much longer. So very excited to see this release come out after 13 years. After that, we will hear a new release from Tobias Bergson and Everything from the Everything EP. The Drain Master from Janis Rasmussen, and that is from an album called Chiasmos, again, a new release. And then we get into the older material. We will hear The Chemical Brothers, Lemon Jelly, Aphex Twin, Textbook Maneuver, Richie Houghton, Kamaya Painters, DJ Jasper, Robert Miles, something from a Wise 96.1 FM compilation, Code 4, Submission, Cloud Gang, The Japanese Pop Stores, and a little bit of Kraftwerk at the end. And a full track listing is available on the podcast page at cfmu.ca. I also want to take this moment to do a public service announcement, and there's a lot of things that are happening on June 6th and June 7th. So some of the things that are happening is there's the Mac Kids Walk and Wheel happening at the Mona Campbell track on June 6th from 9 a.m. to 1 p.m. There's the reenactment of the Battle of Stony Creek, June 6th and 7th at Battlefield House. Then we have the Concession Street Fest on June 6th from 11 a.m. to 6 p.m. And then we have the Open Streets, which is on June 7th at 10 a.m. to 4 p.m. on King Street between Gage Avenue and John Street. And then there's Bike for Mike, which happens on June 7th. Rides start between 8:30 a.m. and 11 a.m. with the it starts at the Collective Arts Brewing. There is on June 9th, Walk a Mile in Their Shoes. This is happening at June 9th, 11 a.m. at Hamilton City Hall. So those are the things that are happening in the next week. So lots of activities. Things will start ramping up in the city. So please stay tuned here for the latest announcements in the community. Thank you, everyone who has been listening locally from across Canada and from around the world. Shout out to returning listeners from the Netherlands. So let's start things off with the long-awaited Boards of Canada release called Inferno. And this is Hydrogen, Helium, Lithium, Leviathan on 93.3 CFMU, redefining radio in your community.

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